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2: We continue on the pregame show tonight from La Moderna Field in Cleburne, Texas. It's about set for the opening pitch, but before we do anything, let's take a look at the action around the league tonight. Sioux City at Chicago. The X's have already jumped out to a 2-0 lead tonight over the Chicago Dogs. Gary is in Oconomowoc, Wisconsin, taking on Lake Country. Winnipeg in Franklin, Wisconsin, taking on Milwaukee. Kansas City's at Kane County tonight. Sioux Falls at Lincoln. That's the scoreboard update around the league. When we come back, game two of this seven-game series, the Red Hawks winning last night. We'll see if they can pack another one together. The opening lineup, starting pitch next. This has been the pregame show, and this is FM Red Hawks Baseball.
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2: Fargo Moorhead Redhawks baseball on the air tonight from La Moderna Field in Cleburne, Texas. And a pleasant good evening. Jack Michaels with you. We are set for baseball tonight. The Redhawks and the Railroaders. Hawks taking game one yesterday in 11 innings. 4-3. We'll set the Redhawks lineup for you as John Baker gets set to toss his first pitch. It's up and in, ball one at 7:04. Central time. As we mentioned, overcast skies today, some clouds here in Cleburne. It reached a high today of 86, but 79 degrees at game time. Jarris Richards leading off. He's in center as he takes a pitch inside. Juan Fernandez batting second and catching. Dylan Thomas in right field tonight hits third. Jose Sermo DHing, batting cleanup. Matt Kroon at third, bats fifth. Jesus Lujano in left field batting sixth, with Peter Brookshaw at second base, batting seventh. Hitting eighth in at first base, Jake Jelly and Aiden Byrne, batting ninth at short. That's the Red Hawks lineup as John Baker misses up and in again. And it's three balls and no strikes on Richards. Richards, Fernandez, and Thomas. Sermo, Kroon, and Lujano. Brookshaw, Jelly, and Byrne. 3-0 pitch is a strike. Defensively, For Cleburne tonight, Davis Druick in left field, Caleb McNeely in center with Cody Thomas in right.

0: Cole Foster at third, Brantley Bell at short, Delino DeShields Jr. at second with Christian Almanza at first. Richard swings and pops the ball up into foul ground behind third, playable, and caught over the shoulder by third baseman Cole Foster. Now for John Baker, the battery Baker on the hill tonight, Angel Mendoza catching. John Baker in last season with the Chicago Dogs was 7-5 with a 5.71. He had 16 starts a season ago. 80-plus innings pitched, 68 strikeouts, 20 walks, and he was able to come back and get it out. But Juris Richards, who's an on-base specialist for Fargo-Moorhead, brings up Juan Fernandez, and he takes the spinning ball away. Your umpires tonight, brought to you by Onstad Twitchell, your life, your law firm, with offices in West Fargo, Hillsboro, and Castleton. Scott Johnston calling balls and strikes tonight. Daniel Rios at first with Caleb Dye, the umpire, at third. Your umpires again presented by Onstad Twitchell. The 1-0 pitch is in there for a cold strike on Juan Fernandez. Jimmy 1-for-4 yesterday with a run scored. The pitch, Fernandez takes an off-speed pitch and got a piece of it and fouls it away. One ball and two strikes on Juan Fernandez. Now Baker has good stuff, runs a four-seamer, curve, change, slide. But he can spin it. That's been a bread and butter of John Baker in his years, at least in the American Association. Big, tall, strong right-hander. 1-2 pitch. Swing and a miss as he gets one past the bat of Juan Fernandez. A 2-up and 2-down for the Red Hawks here in the top of the first inning. Bring up DT, Dylan Thomas. Thomas drew a free pass yesterday. It was 0-for-4 in last night's game. Left-handed batting, Dylan Thomas. The shift applied in him. DT takes a pitch off the hands inside for a ball. Well, DT, Dylan Thomas. Got his daughter here. It's a great time. And his wife also. They came up from the Houston area. Thomas swings and sends a ball foul back. It's our first Rovello tire foul ball we'll announce today. Rovello tires available at Gateway Nissan in Fargo, also available at Fergus Tire Center in Fergus Falls, Minnesota. Two outs. The 1-1 pitch. Thomas again reaches out and sends a ball past the berm down the left field line. 3:35 down the line in left field here at this ballpark. 3:20 to right. The right center field gap at 3:70. The big gap is at 4:05 in part of left center. The field itself, turf infield, turf outfield. 1-2 pitch. Thomas takes a breaking pitch low. 2-2 the count. If the Red Hawks can jumpstart something with two outs here in the top of the first. Slight breeze blowing from the right field corner to left field. Baker's pitch, and again, Thomas, good cut. Fouls it off. Dylan Thomas, an all-star in the league. Getting to spend time with a couple of major league clubs at Dylan Thomas with the Seattle Mariners, with the Los Angeles Angels of Anaheim. With nobody on, Pete Incaviglia, the manager of Cleburne, got the shift on. Three infielders on the right side of the infield. The pitch, Thomas sends it the opposite way in the infield, and that'll trickle into left field for a base hit. Thomas makes a big turn, and he's going to be gunned out by three steps at second base. So a base hit for Dylan Thomas. But Foster, the third baseman, went into the turf into the outfield and throws it back in, 5-4 in the putout, and the Red Hawks are out here in the top of the first. No runs, one hit, nobody left on base. After a half inning of baseball tonight, the Red Hawks nothing. Cleburne coming to bat. This is Fargo-Moorhead Red Hawks baseball.
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0: 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Download that. The red, white, and blue fan logo on that. So our first look at Patrick Wicklander, the starter tonight for the Fargo Moorhead Red Hawks, making his first start as a Red Hawk. Hawks like him. Former collegiate star, University of Arkansas, an eighth-round pick of the Tampa Bay Rays in 2021. And the left-hander getting the start tonight for Fargo Moorhead. First pitch fastball to Delino DeShields is away for a bold. Pete Incaviglia, Yankees lineup tonight. DeShields leading off. At second, Caleb McNeely in center batting second. Brantley Bell at short hits third. The 1-0 pitch fouled away. Connor Aldretti, designated hitter, batting in a cleanup spot tonight. Cody Thomas in right field batting fifth. Cole Foster at third. Christian Almanza at first. Angel Mendoza, the start tonight behind the plate. He's hitting eighth. And Davis Druick batting ninth in left field. That's the lineup for Cleburne. Ball and a strike on Delino DeShields. The pitch is away. Right-handed batting DeShields. He hit the only home run in last night's game on a 3-0 pitch that tied the game 2-2 in the bottom of the eighth inning. A couple of balls and a strike on Delino. A lot of athleticism in his family as he fouls off the fastball. His sister, a number of years, had played in the WNBA. Of course, his pop. Delino DeShields, senior. We got a half-brother that is a phenomenal athlete. His mom was a heptathlete at University of Tennessee. Yeah. His sister played for the Chicago Sky for a number of seasons, up until a season ago. 2-2 pitch. Strike three called as Wicklander catches Delino. On our fastball, good location, and Wicklander, good stuff there, a backwards K.
9: Second, center fielder, number eight, Caleb McNeely.
0: Bring up Caleb McNeely. McNeely, 2-for-5 yesterday with a double. Again, it wasn't, the most important column in baseball is the first one. You're just the object to score more runs. As I mentioned, the Red Hawks had just four hits yesterday, but won the game 4-3. Cleburne committed four errors. Cleburne had 11 hits, three runs on 11 hits yesterday. The Red Hawks pitchers were able to make the out pitches. McNeely fouls off the first offering. Wicklander then sings the ball at 94 past the bat of McNeely, and quickly, Wicklander ahead 0-2. I was sitting in the lobby of the hotel with Patrick yesterday. He's a Dallas guy, got a home here in Dallas. Talking about his collegiate days at Arkansas, and World Series, College World Series. As you mentioned, he's not that far removed from college ball. Mentioned a 2021 draft pick of the Rays. Ball and two strikes, and Caleb McNeely, Brantley Bell on deck, scoreless, bottom of the first inning. The pitch, and this one belted well to straightaway center field. Back is Richards at the wall. Makes all the ball off his mitt in center. And jogging into second is Caleb McNeely. Boy, hit that ball 400 feet from home plate. Had Jairus Richards going back to the wall. And at the last moment, Richards lunging up to make the catch. It hit his mitt, but couldn't squeeze it. So a one-out double for Caleb McNeely. But McNeely now his third hit already of the young season. And two of those are doubles. That brings up Brantley Bell. We'll see if McNeely can pitch around the one-out double. That was one thing last night. Red Hawks pitchers, as McNeely delivers a little bit inside. Last night, the Red Hawks were able to pitch around some of that action. The Cleburne Railroaders had a couple of leadoff doubles in the game last night and a one-out double, and the Red Hawks were able to get out of those innings. Wicklander's pitch is a strike at the knees. Defensively tonight for the Red Hawks, Jesus Lujano in left field, Richards in center, Dylan Thomas in right, Matt Kroon at third, Aiden Byrne at short, Peter Brookshaw at second with Jake Jelly at first, Juan Fernandez, the veteran behind the plate, swinging a foul back from Brantley Bell. Now, Velo not a problem for Wicklander. He's been 92-94 here with good stuff early on. Now McNeely was able to turn one of those around to center field, his double. A runner in scoring position for the Cleburne Railroaders trying to even up this seven-game series. Set by Wicklander. Two looks back to second. Now the leg kick and pitch. Golfed foul. Rovello Tires. Swing for the fences with Rovello Ridge Track all-terrain tires available at Advanced Tire and Auto in Crookston at all five Fix-It Forward auto locations in Fargo, Moorhead. Count remains a ball and two strikes on Brantley Bell, one of the great hitters in this league. And Bell, line drive, base hit, center field. Rounding third is McNeely. He'll come in and score. And Cleburne has struck first on a Bell hit. It's 1-0 Rotors. Bell's third hit of the season. Got a two-hit game yesterday, a couple of singles, infield singles yesterday. That just a solid piece of hitting for Brantley Bell. But a second straight night, it is Cleburne that gets on the board first. That'll bring up Carter Aldretti. Aldretti 2-for-5, beat a couple of knocks, including a double yesterday. Wicklander from the set, checks Bell at 1B, long pause on the hill. Pitch clock down to 8, now down to 7. And he slings the pitch in there for a called strike. Aldretti taking all the way. A solid hit by one of the great hitters in this league, Brantley Bell. He's as good as there is in the American Association. Held on at first by Jake Jelly. Jose Sermo DHing tonight. Jelly goes to 1B. And the move to first. Not the big move. Just the move to let Brantley Bell know he's over there. Sioux Falls and Lincoln scoreless in the bottom of the first at Haymarket Park tonight. Lake Country has jumped out to a 4-0 lead on Gary in the bottom of the third. And Wisconsin Brewing Company, the pitch inside and low. Slider to Aldretti. Sioux City in the third inning leading Chicago. The Dogs 2-0 on the road at Impact Field. And those Milkmen in Milwaukee, a 3-0 lead on Winnipeg early on. Kansas City. 1-0 on Kane County, the two-time defending champions of the American Association. Kane County will be in Fargo next week. A week from tonight, the home opener for the Hawks. The pitch, this ball hit high in the air to left field. Way back there off the bat of Aldretti, and it is gone. A towering two-run home run off the bat of Carter Aldretti, And it's 3-0 Cleburne. Boy, no doubt about that one. And the Roters jumping out tonight. Good pitch. Strike in the zone, obviously. And Andretti didn't miss it. So the Hawks have spotted the Roters 3 runs here in the first inning. Wicklander comes back and delivers a pitch just a bit outside to left-handed batting Cody Thomas. I say I had a little bit more of a breeze. That wouldn't have mattered either way, that ball, as last night's home run by DeShields wouldn't have been impacted by any breeze in, out, or indifferent. There's two well-struck balls with a good exit velo that got out of the park. Now, we said it. Cleburne is putting forth a formidable offensive lineup. There's ball three down in the zone to Thomas. Now, this team is going to score runs, and certainly here, where in Texas, you just have a lot of warm days and nights. Oftentimes, if the wind is blowing out, plus you've got turf, they're going to put the ball in play, and they're going to score some runs. There's no question about it. 3-0 pitcher called strike. Obviously, the pitching is for everybody. The pitching can match some of those big bats they have. And, well, we saw last night, Inky starter Bilotti was tremendous. 3-1 pitch, strike two. Bilotti was good. Ben Hampton was good. Ellis was good. You know, Smith got the loss, but he's got good stuff. Wicklander for the Red Hawks have come back to string the count out. The 3-2 payoff pitch, he got him. Slider swing and a miss, he struck him out. That's how you bounce back if you're Patrick Wicklander. His second strike of the inning. That'll bring up Cole Foster.
9: Batting six, third baseman, number two, Cole Foster.
0: A one-out double by McNeely, the RBI single by Bell, the two-run home run by Carter Aldretti, and it's 3-0 Cleburne here in the first. Foster swings in the first offering and fouls one back. I mentioned the home opener next Friday night. Three-game series starts that weekend against two-time defending champion Kane County. Sponsored this opening weekend, Family Wellness. Got a magnet schedule. Courtesy of Clean Response Flood and Fire Restoration. Got all the pomp and circumstance of opening night. Introductions of the full team. And fireworks. Get your tickets for the home opener. 0-1 pitch induces a swing and a miss from Foster, and Wicklander is up with the count. No balls and two strikes. On Cole Foster, right-handed batting third baseman. The pitch, swing and a miss, he struck him out. And with that fastball up in the air at four seamer, but the damage done. Wicklander ends up striking out the side, but Cleburne strikes and strikes and strikes. 3 runs on 3 hits. He'll be left on base after 1 inning tonight from Texas. It's Cleburne 3, the Red Hawks nothing. 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
0: Just a bunch of men at work tonight in Cleburne, Texas. Thank you very much. The Red Hawks got a little work to do themselves. After one inning of play, the Railroaders flexing their muscles at the plate. Double, single, two-run home run, and just like that, it's a crooked number. 3-0 Cleburne as we go to the top of inning number two. Same two teams tomorrow night, 7:05, 6:05 Sunday night, 11 a.m. Monday morning. And then next Tuesday and Wednesday, back to 7:05 start times, and that'll wrap up the seven-game series. I should make a note. Next Tuesday and Wednesday, and even a little hint of Monday, they are expecting some weather to be rolling in next week, so cross your fingers on that. Okay, 50-60% chance, we'll see. Jose Sermo leading it off for the Red Hawks here in the top of two. Sermo takes the first pitch strike. Switch hitter hitting left-handed against the righty, John Baker. John Baker has to be thrilled. With that three spot, his offense put up for him. Big, tall right-hander delivers. Sermo takes high. Especially since the top of the first inning, Richards led out for the Red Hawks with a 3-0 count. Took a strike and then ended up fouling out for out number one. And with two outs, Dylan Thomas dribbled the ball to the left side of the infield for a base knock. Was thrown out trying to get to second. Sermo dribbles the ball here to first. Almanza plays it, takes it to the bag himself for out number one. Bring up Matt Croon. Not new to the ballpark this season at Newman, the Thrivent Field Level Lounge. It's located just beyond the Red Hawks dugout. Along the third base side, private casual space, perfect for groups of 30 to 50. Call Andrew. He's ready for your call. Red Hawks Ticket Office for more information. You want to get big groups out there to that Thrivent Field Level Lounge. The number? Lock it in, 701-235-6161. First pitch slider away to Croon. Now the 1-0 offering, and Croon laces the ball into right field. Caught on a line by Cody Thomas. Goodwood. Nice swing. A line drive out. Two up and two down for the Hawks.
9: 96, the left fielder, number 9, Jesus Lujano.
0: And here's Jesus Lujano. Well, he was part of that eighth inning last night that Red Hawks took a lead. He had the big ground rule RBI double last night. Was 1-for-4 in the game. Lujano bluffs the bunt, takes a strike. Get a slight breeze today that actually feels really good. That the overcast conditions have kind of broken up a little bit as we reach the early evening hours here in Cleburne, Texas. 0-1 pitch. Jazzed a bit inside. Cleburne, about 30 minutes due south of Fort Worth, Texas, and southwest of Dallas. Ball and a strike on Lujano, the former Roeder, and he swings through that big spinning, breaking pitch, which is John Baker. He's had many a punch outs on that pitch. Got a good enough fastball to keep those honest and come back and spin that over the top. A downward break, good rotation on it. But if you commit early, you can really swing yourself into the turf. 1-2 pitch. Comes back with it. This time Lujano takes it for a ball. Got the UND deck also located down the first base side, and that Surfside patio at third base at Newman. In great areas that you can get large groups to come out to Newman Outdoor Field. 2-2, the pitch. Check swing, fouled. And go to FMRedHawks.com, or better yet, 235-6161. Twins in action tonight, opening up a series at Target Field. Brewers leading that game 1-0 in the sixth. They moved that game up an hour from its scheduled start time because tonight, game six between the Timberwolves and the San Antonio Spurs. Couple of balls, called to strikes on Lujano. 3-0 Cleburne leading, and Lujano might have been hit, and check swing comes in and hits Lujano's back elbow. And now Lujano holding onto that elbow. Boy, got him right in that bone. And that'll bring out Alyssa Tapie, and Lujano's hurt. Yep. Yeah, he's down. This does not look good from the initial reaction. Alyssa Tapie, the athletic trainer for the Red Hawks. First thing is just ask questions. And then eventually might get into that to feel that bone area. Big thank you to Sanford, the sports medicine provider for the Fargo Moorhead Red Hawks. But Lujano on his back right now. And obviously the concern here is the bone, the elbow. And Chris Coe standing there too. He's got to make a decision. Do I leave him in the game? It's all up to Jesus what he's feeling. And Alyssa Tapie, again, just on bended knee with Jesus. Yeah, that was that breaking pitch that came in. Caught him right in that looked like that back elbow. His left side, Lujano was up. We'll see if Jesus stays in this game or not. Looks like he is going to. And again, a former railroader. People love him here. And he'll walk on down to first. That's Smarts. And a Red Hawks first base runner tonight on a hit batsman. So a two-out base runner brings up Peter Brookshaw. As far as bonus position player guys the Red Hawks have, they've got a couple. Andy Nelson. Tripp Clark, catcher. I'll see what Peter can do. And Lujano's still trying to get his faculties, get that blood flowing to that elbow. And he now puts his helmet back on, standing at first, takes the lead, and we're good to go. Brookshaw steps out, steps back in the box. John Baker, the right-hander. Hawks trailing 3-0. Two outs here in a second, and Brookshaw bluffs a bunt just to maybe move Cole Foster in a step at third. He was playing back and off the line. And Peter looking to maybe try to steal a base knock. Keep an eye on Jesus. Lujano at first. Baker from the set. And now the throw over, and Lujano back in the bag. Joe Dominic. Bench coaches for the Red Hawks. Coaches first. Chris Coates, the manager. In the third base coaching box, Robbie Lopez, bullpen coach. Two decades plus work for Robbie in the organization. Brookshaw takes a strike. Now, Peter had a tough night last night at the plate. Three strikeouts, two of those he was caught looking. We'll see if Peter can adjust tonight and find some turf. Defensively, playing pretty much straight away. 1-1 pitch from Baker to Brookshaw. And here it comes. Popped up. Foul. Out of play. That'll be a souvenir. A ball and two strikes. Yeah, this field, it plays well. Got the good visual in the outside. A lot of open area here in this one where this ballpark is located. But at the playground, noticeable beyond the right field wall. Kids out there. Brookshaw lays off a sinker low. Two and two the count on Peter Brookshaw. Should he reach, Jake Jelly would bat. Lujano inches off the bag at 1B. Baker, check over, and the pitch. Just a bit inside. Now Peter might have caught one there. Anything close here, got to protect. Lujano will take off. Christian Almanza, the first baseman, playing behind him. Payoff pitch is in the line. It's inside the first baseline, down the right field line. Brookshaw's got extra bases. They're going to send home Jesus Lujano. Here comes a throw from right field. It will not come to home plate. It's an RBI double for Peter Brookshaw. And the Red Hawks are on the board, trailing at 3-1. Again, Baker coming middle in and down, and Brookshaw able to get that bat head out of that barrel and pull that one just inside the first baseline and outside the reach of Christian Almanza, the first baseman.
9: Batting eighth, first baseman, 34, Jake Jelly.
0: So Peter Brookshaw, clutch, two-out, extra base hit. And that brings Jake Jelly to the plate. The pitch, Jelly takes a strike. And the Red Hawks get a run back. Important after a three-run first inning for Cleburne. The set by Baker in the pitch. Swing and a foul tip. Big off-speed breaking pitch. Jake Jelly, maybe the strongest Red Hawk just from a physical standpoint. We'll see if Jelly. Jelly came up with a clutch 0-2 pitch double last night. Set by Baker and the pitch. Breaking pitch away. Good eye for Jake Jelly. Jelly was 1-for-4 last night. That double and a run batted in. Set by the right-hander with Brookshaw at second. The pitch, swing and a miss, he got him. Came back with some good movement, great location. Second strike out of the game for John Baker. He puts away Jake Jelly, and the Hawks are out, but the Red Hawks do get a run and a hit. No Cleburne errors, one runner left on base. We play an inning and a half tonight from La Moderna Field in Cleburne, Texas. It's Cleburne 3, Fargo-Moorhead 1. 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
0: Fargo and Red Hawks baseball all season long right here on AM 740 The Fan. And throughout the season, once they get a lot of the video stuff coordinated in some of these ballparks, and I saw last night there was some, but the 365, I think they would be available. There's still, the league is still working out some of those kinks. I think on the syncing the audio and video on that. A little patience on that. Christian Almanza leading off for the Cleburne Railroaders as we go to the bottom of the second inning. Redhawks able to get a run back, trailing at 3-1 on a Peter Brookshaw RBI double with two outs in the top of this inning. First pitch, a strike in from Wicklander to Almanza. Almanza, another one of those double boys last night. He was 1-for-5 with a double and a run batted in. Takes a ball away. One ball, one strike on Christian Almanza. Quite a ball jumping around Lake Country tonight. The pitch is away. The Dockhounds hosting Gary tonight. And Oconomowoc, and it's 8-0 Lake Country in the top of the fourth inning of that game. In Lake Country getting done. Sioux City and Chicago, the Dogs have just knotted up that game 2-2 with two runs in the third. So a tight one there. Winnipeg tonight opening up in Milwaukee. And the Milkmen have jumped out to a 3-0 lead over the Winnipeg Goldeyes. Kansas City and Kane County, the Monarchs with a 1-0 lead early in that one. Big swing here, heading the opposite way. The wind is blowing that way. It's back, back, back, gone. A home run off the bat of Christian Almanza. And just like that, it's 4-1 Cleburne. Boy, ball jumping tonight. Certainly off a left-hander's bat to left field. That's where the breeze is blowing. And Almanza, who sent a double over the wall in center field last night, homers here tonight. Final runners with three round trippers this season, two in tonight's game. And the first of the year for Almanza. Bats are working as Wicklander comes back down and away to Angel Mendoza. Well, going to take some runs tonight, it seems, for the Red Hawks as the left-hander Wicklander kicks and throws. Good pitch, fastball hit in the air. Down the right field line, Wynn making it playable, and Jake Jelly nearly making a tremendous catch in foul ground, running into the fence line towards the berm. ...4-1 Cleburne. Patrick Wicklander, the lefty. You can see Wicklander's got good stuff. But boy, Railroaders have squared up a couple of those pitches tonight. Aldretti with the big two-run home run. He pulled to left. Christian Almanza here in a second. The opposite field home run to left. On one pitch fouled away. And a count 1-2 on Angel Mendoza, right-handed batting catcher. Wicklander onto that set position. Kicks and fires. Tight slider down and in. 2-2 the count. Oscar Hernandez got the start yesterday behind the plate for Cleburne. And Mendoza getting the start tonight. And the 2-2. Down and in again. Trying to get him to chase that back foot slide piece. 3-2 the count on Christian Almanza. Tomorrow night, Jake Dankoff going for Fargo-Moorhead, making his 2026 season debut. Wicklander with three strikeouts. He struck the side out in the first. Trying to get it out here. And staying alive is Mendoza. 0's at bank. Hey, fans, a great game plan for your summer. Hit the road, catch an event, explore the outdoors, and make memories in North Dakota. Your next adventure is waiting at hellond.com. 3-2 the count remains on Angel Mendoza. Davis Druick waits in the wings. 4-1 Railroaders lead, batting here in a second. And a ball hit high in the air to center. Jarris Richards camping underneath it, brings it in for out number one. As we said, there's been either hard contact or no contact against Patrick Wicklander, the Red Hawks starter tonight. That was pretty good hard contact there, but a fly ball to straightaway center. Here's Davis Drewick, D-R-E-W-E-K, left-handed batting outfielder. A bad open stance as Wicklander. The pitch. And he muscles the cutter away for a ball. You see Wicklander, he's got a good arsenal. He's touching 94, 93, 94, the fastball. We've seen the slider, and there he dances one on the outside corner. Good pitch. The Twins tonight have tied Milwaukee 1-1 in the after six. Patrick Wicklander, the pitch. Steve, right to. Good movement. Came back in the outer half. They can cut a ball up there well. Former Razorback. Wicklander facing lefty Davis Drewick. Lefty on lefty. And this slider, Drewick sees away, and it is. The count evens up at 2 balls and 2 strikes. Kroon, Byrne, Brookshawn, Jelly around the infield, third to first. 2-2 pitch. Swing! And a miss. He struck him out as he came back with a good heat. At 4 strikeouts tonight for Patrick Wicklander. We go back to the top of the order in Delino DeShields. Pitch is low. We talked about Delino DeShields, the son of Delino DeShields. What a nice long career. Major League Baseball. DeShields sends a ground ball to third, backhanded by Kroon. Long throw across the diamond to Jelly, in time for the out. Wicklander bounces back after giving up the leadoff home run to Christian Almanza and then retires the next three. So we have played two tonight from Cleburne, Texas. And after two full innings, it is Cleburne 4, Fargo Moorhead 1. 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
0: The Fargo Moorhead Redhawks starting the new season off with an extra inning win last night, 4-3 over the Cleburne Railroaders. The Railroaders have come back tonight. They got their hitting shoes out. 3 runs in the first. They add another one on a Christian Almanza home run in the second. The Redhawks got a run in the bottom of the first inning and a two on RBI, or the second on the top of the second on the RBI double from Peter Brookshaw. Got a long game here, though. A lot of time here. We'll see what the Redhawks can do as we go to the top of the third inning. Aiden Byrne, Jairus Richards, and Juan Fernandez do up against John Baker. Baker, two strikeouts, no walks, a hit batsman. One run it's earned on one hit. Or correction, two hits. Dylan Thomas had dribbled one through the opposite side of the infield, was thrown out trying to stretch it to two. So two hits for the Hawks tonight. Byrne fouls off the first offering. The pitch taken right down the middle, strike two. Aiden looking for his first hit of the 2026 season. Was 0 for 3 last night. Did lay it down a sacrifice bunt in extra innings. That helped the team en route to that 4-3 win. Buddy's going to have to battle here and protect down two strikes as Baker just wraps one into the turf and Aiden does not chase. Aiden Byrne, Chris Coase has talked about Aiden a number of times already in the preseason, looking for big things in his second year. Got his kind of his feet underneath him after, you know, you go from college to Pro Bowl. And now Aiden, a good offseason, fresh and ready here. Lays off, good eye, count slings away. Two balls and two strikes on Aiden Byrne. Magician with the mitt, just a tremendous defender for Fargo Moorhead, one of the great shortstops in this league. 2-2 pitch, and Byrne slices one into right field, a base hit. So Aiden Byrne goes down to get that one. Baker was toying with that pitch down and away, and Byrne went down to get it. And for the Red Hawks, their third hit tonight, and their leadoff man aboard. There you go. Got to chip into this deficit. And as I mentioned, the Red Hawks got some innings to work with here to do so. We'll see if they can put something together. And Byrne also a threat to run. Baker the pitch. Richards sends a line drive. That is into right field. A base hit for Jairus Richards. So back-to-back hits for Fargo Moorhead. Here come those Red Hawks in the top of the third inning.
9: The catcher.
0: Well, the second look at Baker for these guys coming up. The batter Juan Fernandez. Now we'll see what Jimmy can do, but two on, nobody out for Fargo Moorhead here on the top of the third. Good speed on the base pass with Byrne and Richards. The set and the pitch. Fernandez takes high. Dylan Thomas waits on deck. Well, Hawks put together some quality ABs here. See if they can't scratch out a run or two. Fernandez turns on one. That is a line drive caught by the left fielder, Davis Druick. Boy, Jimmy right on the screws and a line drive. Not an easy ball for any outfielder, especially when you get a breeze blowing out that way. Plus on a line, that ball coming right at you. Is it going to stay up? Is it going to sink down? And Pete Incavilla is probably seeing that's three well-struck balls to start the third inning. And I'm not sure if there's something that he saw with Baker, if there was a motion from John. Or the fact that Dylan Thomas is up, and maybe it's a word or two on what to throw Dylan Thomas. He represents the tying run at home plate. But again, three well-struck balls to begin the third inning. Dylan Thomas got a base hit in the top of one. Now can you get DT? Can he elevate something to center, left center? The pitch taken high for a ball. The heart of Fargo Moorhead's lineup right here. Big opportunity. Can the Red Hawks cash in? Byrne at second. Richards at first. Baker to Thomas. And the pitch. Breaking pitch strike. Not the one Dylan wants. Saw that. Watched it in. Put it in his memory bank. Outfield playing deep. Wind has picked up a little bit again, blowing from the right field line straight out to left field. Here comes the right-hander's 1-1 offering, and that's in the turf, ball two. I'm sure part of that conversation, obviously, is location, what you want to throw, Dylan Thomas. You can't make a mistake, Tommy. Make one to DT, and he could tie this game up with one swing. Sermo waits on deck. The set by John Baker, and the pitch. Swing and a miss. He came back with good movement. 2-2 the count. He can spin it with the best of them, but then he's got a little giddy up. And Dylan Thomas steps out of the box. Cleburne, 3 runs in the first. Hawks got one in the second. Cleburne got one back in the second. 4-1 Railroaders. But 2 on for the Red Hawks, 1 out here in the third. Baker versus Thomas. And a pitch gets through the catcher, Mendoza. And that'll advance the runners. That might go down as a pass ball and on Angel Mendoza. I don't know if they got mixed up or not, but that one went right through the webbing on a pitch inside to Mendoza. Well, now the count, 3-2, but 2 runners in scoring position for Fargo Moorhead. The infield will concede the run to get the out. First base now unoccupied. Baker's payoff pitch is hit sharply up the middle. That'll get a run in. The shift was on. Bell makes the play on to first, but coming in to score from third is Byrne. And the Red Hawks now trail 4-2.
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0: Oh, an RBI for Dylan Thomas. That brings up Jose Sermo. A little bit of a shift on Bell, the shortstop, now moving to the second base side of the bag. Sermo, good cut, fouls one back. Well, the Red Hawks last night had two out hits that scored runs. They had one today, and Sermo right on that one, fouls it again, straight back. 0-2 the count on Jose Sermo. Got another duck on the pond at third, Jarvis Richards. About an 0-2 count to advantage John Baker of Cleburne. Sermo swings and this time popped it up on the infield. Can of corn for Brantley Bell, the shortstop, makes the catch and the Red Hawks are out here in the third. But the Hawks do get a run on a couple of hits and leave a runner. We played 2.5 tonight from Cleburne, Texas. Our new score, Cleburne 4, Fargo Moorhead 2. 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
0: Well, a Friday night, the first Friday night game of the American Association. Got a full slate of games going on across the league tonight. And a week from tonight, the Red Hawks will be at Newman Outdoor Field. And after a long bus ride, this is a seven-gamer down here in Cleburne, Texas, just south of Fort Worth. At next Wednesday into Thursday, the glamorous life of the league, especially if you're a team in the northern parts, as McNeely leads it off for Cleburne. There's a strike. Caleb McNeely, Brantley Bell, Carter Aldretti, all three of these guys, solid knocks in their first at bat. McNeely doubled, Bell singled, and Aldretti homered. That was

11 o'clock at night. Pitch inside, ball three. Of course, you get a couple of bathroom stops, perhaps. And you drive throughout the night. My man Jamie, he'll make some driver switch because they've got rules. You can't just drive 18 hours straight. Jamie could, but not legally. So he'll pull over somewhere. Another bus driver will meet the team somewhere in Iowa. 3-1 the count on McNeely. Swing and a miss as Ricklander comes back with a heat. Got it right past him. I say you leave next Wednesday about 11 o'clock, 12 hours later, you're probably around noon, you're still 6-7 hours out of Fargo. And sometime Thursday night next week, maybe 7-8 p.m., you pull into Newman Outdoor Field, the guys get a little bit of rest, get that bus leg off them, and get ready next Friday to entertain you at Newman Outdoor Field. 3-2 the count on Caleb McNeely. Ricklander sitting on 4 strikeouts already tonight. Here's McNeely, swings and launches the ball to right center. This ball hit a ton. Richards back, diving up, and this time Richards brings it in. Boy, McNeely sent that to the fence in center field, and Jairus Richards got back there on the track and jumped back, and this time made the catch. Well, McNeely's got some kind of pop. He's doubled tonight. Hit another ball on the wall. He had 2 for 5 with a double last night. A productive part of Cleburne's lineup right here. Barrel to ball. Wicklander's fastball at 93 misses to Brantley Bell. Bell drove in a run with a solid single in the first. 3 hits already on the season for Brantley Bell. The kick and the pitch. Breaking pitch inside. 2 balls and no strikes. Brantley Bell. I got to be careful with this part of that lineup for sure. Bell swings and fouls. Royce Lewis, an RBI single. The Twins have taken a 2-1 lead on Milwaukee in the 7th inning at Target Field. Couple of balls and a strike on Bell. The pitch breaks low. Ricklander being careful. Of course, you got Aldretti, who cracked that 2-run homer tonight, waiting on deck. 4-2, Cleburne leading. Bell swings and pops it foul down the right field line. Well, Red Hawks fans, come out to Newman Outdoor Field this year. Don't throw away your game tickets. Once you leave the ballpark, hold on to them. Put them in your wallet, your purse, what have you, your back pocket, whatever. Because you can present that ticket back and receive $200 off the purchase of a vehicle or 10% off any service with a maximum of $200 off at Mazda and Kia of Fargo. Payoff pitch, Bell pounds one to third. Diving stop by Kroon to his feet. The throw won't be in time. And Bell has an infield hit. Why, Matt Kroon, glove side dive, able to get to that ball, pop up, make a throw to 1B. But Bell, who had 2 infield singles last night, has an infield hit tonight. He's 2 for 2 in the game, but a tremendous defensive effort by the Red Hawks third baseman, Matt Kroon. So, 1-out infield hit by Bell, and here's Carter Aldretti. Now, those tickets, present that ticket back, too, for a buy one, get one free cheeseburger basket at Culver's. It's a great deal. The Hawks have worked out this year with Mazda and Kia, Fargo, and Culver's. So hold on to those tickets, Ed Newman, for big savings. 5 hits early on tonight for Cleburne. They lead it 4-2. Wicklander, Patrick, kind of changing up his pace on the mound. Sends a ground ball out to short, played by Byrne, goes to Brookshaw for 1. To first, a double play, a twin killing for the Fargo-Moorhead Redhawks. Just what the doctor ordered.

0: 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An inning-ending double play, so for Cleburne in the third, no runs and a hit, nobody left on base. After three innings of baseball, it's Cleburne 4, Fargo Moorhead 2. 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
0: Oh, the sun on its way down, that Texas sky here illuminating a little pinkish hue. In fact, with a little bit of the rain, we had some rain drops that fell. There was just a hint of a rainbow I saw earlier tonight off in the sky beyond right center field. Matt Kroon leading it off for Fargo Moorhead. Jack's Mount Rushmore in the four. Your Mount Rushmore in the four coming shortly. Kroon, Lujano, and Brookshaw against John Baker here in the fourth inning. First offering is high to Matt Kroon. Big, tall, strong right-hander's pitch. Kroon laces a ball into left field to base hit. Boy, the Red Hawks had a couple of knocks off Baker in the third, and Matt Kroon his first hit for the Hawks as a Red Hawk. A leadoff knock. So that'll bring up Jesus Lujano, who's hit by a pitch in the elbow. Well, your Jack Michaels top four in the four. Your top four people with the initials JB you wouldn't dare wrestle. Was set by John Baker, and Lujano slices a base hit into center field. So for the second straight inning, the Red Hawks have back-to-back hits off John Baker. And now it brings up Peter Brookshaw. Chris Coates on the third base coaching box. Brookshaw doubled in a run in the second. Can Peter do the same here in the fourth? So your Jack's top four, your Mount Rushmore in the four is that. Pitching coach Carter Linton on his way out to talk with John Baker. So your top four JBs you would not want to wrestle, man or woman. Good luck. Take a peek and see if anybody's stirring in that Cleburne bullpen. And the answer is yes. Right-handed action. Meaning that you would get pinned, it wouldn't end well. You know, your top four, you wouldn't want to get into a tangle with the rest of it. Your JBs. When they play a little John Denver here in that pinkish sky tonight over Texas. Setting sun, some clouds. Scoreboard lit. What a scene.

0: killed by the pitcher Baker, and everybody is going to be safe. It'll be a sacrifice bunt for Peter Brookshaw. And an air charge to the pitcher, so you don't... The sacrifice bunt for Brookshaw, but an air on the pitcher. And now the Red Hawks with them loaded for Jake Jelly. Big Jake Jelly. Boy, he could change the complexion of this game with one swing. Baker from the set. And the pitch. Jelly muscles the ball to first. It is played there. That'll get a run in. Making the play, Almanza, their 1B. Coming into scores, Matt Kroon. And the Red Hawks have pulled within a run, trailing at 4-3. Three unassisted. But an RBI for Jelly, his second run batted into the season. And now can Aiden Byrne deliver the goods? In fact, the corners are coming even with the bag. As Baker's pitch, Byrne slices one down the right field line, fouled. Well, Aiden Byrne got a base hit to right field, his first at bat tonight. Hawks would take that here. Middle infield will concede the run. Runners on second and third. Lujano, the runner at third. The pitch, strike two. Yep, good pitch. Boy, Baker just fired that over the inside corner. Contact needing to be made. We'll see if Aiden Byrne, he knows that. Got anything you can to put the bat on the ball. Need contact here. Baker hoping for a punch out. Well, Byrne standing back in the box. The set by Baker in the pitch. And again, Aiden Byrne sits on that one and shoots it foul. Hawks will take a deep fly ball. A ground ball towards the middle of the infield. Base hit, anything to get that tying run in. Lujano the runner at third. Brookshaw is on at second. Hawks trail by a run in the pitch. And this one skips away, but Mendoza, the catcher, able to track it down to his left. Baker trying to get Byrne to chase one down low. There's one coming in from Joel Hensky on our JB question. JB, you wouldn't want to wrestle your four. He says, John Belushi. That's good. That's a good one. 1-2 the count. And Byrne pulls this one. It's just wide of the bag at third, foul. Oh, Aiden Byrne nearly knocked in two. Toppling that ball down to third baseline. Oh, Darius checking in, says, put me down, my four JBs I wouldn't want to wrestle and tangle with. John Belushi, Jim Brown, Jimmy Butler, and Justin Bieber. Let's do it again. 1-2 the count to Byrne. And he puts it on the ground to third. This will get the tying run in. The play made to first in time for the out, but crossing home plate is Lujano, and the Red Hawks have tied it 4-4 on the Byrne ground out.
1: Center fielder, Jairus Richards.
0: Those are both earned runs here, despite the error on Baker. We go to the top of the order in Jairus Richards. Now one more would be just enough. The pitch, that overhand breaking pitch, stays high. Got that go-ahead run in scoring position. All tied at four. Good to see this battle back by the FM Red Hawks. The wind has picked up even more. Boy, that old glory blowing really sharp out to left field. The set by Baker in the pitch. Richards, big swing, and fouls it straight back. Still a Ravello tire foul ball. Covering all the bases for a safer drive. You can find your Ravello tires at

0: Schumacher Goodyear in Fargo, and Bitts Tire Service in Valley City. The set and the pitch. Swing and a miss. A changeup. What a time to throw it. Strike two. A ball and two strikes on Jairus Richards. Go ahead, running second in Peter Brookshaw. Baker's pitch. Richards, a swing and a foul. Got a piece. Great to have Lee Jay tuning in tonight. It says, put me down for James Brown, especially in the wild days. I wouldn't tangle with, that's my JB, I wouldn't wrestle. Lee, good to have you on board tonight. Boy, can the Red Hawks get another big two-out knock? Breaking pitch, and Richards swings, got handcuffed. The ball floating out to shallow center. Backpedaling and making the catch is Brantley Bell. Bell, not an easy catch from his shortstop spot. The wind was pulling that out, and Bell able to reach up and pull it in. That'll be all for the Red Hawks here, but the Red Hawks do tie the game up. Two runs on two hits. There was one error and one runner left on base. They go to the bottom of the fourth inning tonight from beautiful Cleburne, Texas. The Red Hawks 4, Cleburne 4. 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
6: Let's go back to the yard. Here's Jack Michaels.
0: Well, good to see the Red Hawks, who were down 3-0, got one back, down 3-1, then down 4-1, got one back, trailed 4-2, now put up two runs in the top of his fourth inning and had the game tied at 4-4. Hey, thanks for participating. Certainly thank you for tuning in, by the way, to Red Hawks Baseball. I know some people are got the radio on there, and we like that. As I always say, watch it on the radio. And maybe got the video up and that sound down with the radio up. We like that. Cody Thomas leading it off for Cleburne. It'll be Thomas Foster and Alec and Elmanza. Number 5, 6, and 7 in this lineup. First pitch, breaking pitch ball. Wicklander, new life down the mound. Can he come back? Here's a broken back ground ball towards the middle. Played by Byrne. Fields and fires in time to Jelly. For out number one. 6-3 in the putout, and it costs Thomas a stick. That's where our Mount Rushmore in the four. I said, what four JBs? And John Baker pitching for Cleburne tonight, so we use JB. Would you not want to get into a tangle with, a wrestling with? My man Carl Hoyne, the GM of the Hawks. Good to have you with us, Carl. By the way, congratulations to the youngest on, I believe, graduated kindergarten. Here's a pitch down and in. I think I got that right. Not the youngest, the oldest graduate. That'd be something. Well, the youngest probably is smart, too. But and he says, put me down for John Bernthal. I wouldn't want to get into a tangle with John Bernthal, and I have to be honest with you. Here's a pop-up behind home. Now the wind is going to bring this back. This is not going to be easy. Fernandez called up by Jelly. Those two collide, and Jelly makes the catch. At the last second, I heard Jelly screaming, I got it. And Juan had already gone after those two. Now, hug. They did standing collision. And at the last second, I just heard up here in the press box, Jelly just screamed, I got it. And boom, they kind of chest on chest. And those are two big chests, I might add. But Jelly able to bring it in. A two up and two down. And I get it. I think John Berthel, if I'm not mentioned, was in The Walking Dead. I'll have to Google that. Great call, Carl, on your JB as Wicklander facing Almanza, taken for a bowl. Almanza homered in opposite field, Jack, in his first at bat. Tied at four in the bottom of the fourth. As Wicklander's pitch, good offering. Comes in, movement knee high. From that set position with nobody on, and the slider misses away. Two balls and a strike on Almanza. The leg kick and pitch. Good location just a bit off the plate. Scott Johnson behind the plate, been consistent tonight behind the dish. The umpires, he and Daniel Rios and Caleb Dye, the other two, three-man crew. Here's the pitch, and late on the swing is Almanza. The count runs full. Boy, when Wicklander wants to put a little giddy up on that ball, he does. Three and two the count. The payoff pitch is a ball. He walked him outside, tried to get him to chase something. Tried to hit that edge. My apologies to those that are tweeting at me. For some reason, I cannot retrieve some of my tweets or X's. Ann chiming in. Ann, good to have you with us. We got Chris Coase coming out. Is he going to make a move? Or is this a conversation? The Hawks have some stirring in that bullpen. He says, Ann says, put me down for Joan Baez. As does my man Joe. A lot of listenership today, and it's always great that you tune in. We appreciate that the Red Hawks do, the organization, follow this team. A thriller last night, 3 hours, 15 minutes, an 11-inning game. The Red Hawks pulled out the 4-3 win. A big shout-out to Casey and Preston tonight, tuning in, having a romantic evening on the Riverwalk in San Antonio, listening to Red Hawks baseball. Here's Angel Mendoza. Well, a man aboard here via the free pass, Wicklander, long look over. I like how he changes up that pace and then delivers a pitch a little bit low. You know, the pitch clock at 20 seconds, and then at times Wicklander would kind of hold on that hill in that set position. Let that thing drip down to 5-4-3 and then deliver. We'll see what he does here as Mendoza, who flew out to center his first at bat, climbs in. 4-4 game, bottom four. Pitch framed for a strike by Juan Fernandez. And so those tweeting at Jack Trackadown, my apologies if I don't get those for some odd reason. I don't know if X is down. Maybe mine is. I'm not sure. Dylan on board tonight says, here's a JB I wouldn't tangle with. Jeff Bridges. Pitch inside and the changeup. Two balls and one strike. He's the dude. Imagine last night, because of a lot of the strikes being thrown and outs recorded, we went through 7 innings like candy. It was like two hours. Out of the pitch. There's a strike. Good movement. Runs that ball in the other half. Two balls and two strikes to count. 2-2 the count. The pitch. Stee! Right three, right down the heart of home plate. Oh, my. Wicklander ran that back over the middle of the plate and froze. Mendoza couldn't pull the string. And that is all for Cleburne in the fourth. No runs, no hits, no errors. One man left on base, and Patrick Wicklander with five strikeouts in the game. We played four tonight from Cleburne's La Moderna Field. And after four, it's the Red Hawks 4, Cleburne 4. 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
0: 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It's Mischulan. M-I-S-H-O-U-L-A-M. Mischulan. He'll be facing numbers 2, 3, and 4. Juan Fernandez, Dylan Thomas, and Jose Sermo. John Baker goes four innings in tonight's game. So Mischelum is on, and a fastball high. Another flame-throwing right-hander. That last one, or the first one, clocked at 94. Four innings, six hits, four runs, all earned for the starter, Baker. The pitch is a ball low. Did not walk a batter. Ended up striking out two and hitting one. The line on Baker, four innings, six hits, four runs, all earned, two strikeouts, no walks, one-hit batsman. The pitch, Fernandez takes high, ball three, and the Red Hawks, the last couple of innings, have had their first couple of men on base in the third and the fourth, and one time trailed 4-1 in tonight's game. Now it's all even at 4-4 in the top of the fifth. 3-0 on Fernandez, and a strike. What do you think the percentage is in the history of baseball of a pitcher throwing a strike after falling behind three balls and no strikes? Got to be high, right? And ball four outside to Juan Fernandez. So Juan takes a free pass for the third straight inning. The Red Hawks have their leadoff man aboard. Oh, another one coming in. What JB wouldn't you wrestle with? This is a terrific one. Here's the pitch to Dylan Thomas. A fastball framed for a strike on the outside. And I believe, if I'm not mistaken, did we just lose this man, I believe, too? But Joey Browner. Thomas takes the ball outside. My man Lee chiming in with it. Yeah, we just lost Joey. What a hard hit. Man alive, that's a football player that was built, and you would feel it. 1-1 the count, the pitch. Swing and a miss, that ball tailing away. Nice time to run that ball away from Dylan's dad. Dylan knew it, big smile on his face. Dylan's beautiful bride here and his lovely daughter, Jade. We might have to get Jade up here. She is just like Dylan. Thomas swings and fouls back. That percentage of strikes thrown for pitchers on 3-0 and up, I had my partner, Jensen Jordheim, a brilliant 4.0 collegiate student. She'd be all over that percentage for me today. Fernandez, the runner at first. The pitch is just a bit high. 2-2 the count. Let's see if Dylan can get what he likes. He pulls it foul down the first baseline. Joe Dominic at first base. I'll tell you something about Joe Dominic. I was having waffles with Joe this morning. He's a Red Hawks. The coach is one of the great baseball guys. Hawks lucky to have Joe. Makes his home in Arizona. Lovely bride, Kelly. Having breakfast with Joe this morning over waffles and coffee, and he told me he's got a haunted room at the hotel. Thomas sends the ball the opposite way, fielded cleanly at third, the only play to first, in time for the out is Foster, able to make the play to 1B. Now does advance Fernandez into scoring position. So an out, yes, but the go-ahead run into scoring position. Yeah, Joe told me, and in fact, my boy, my colleague Connor Clark, who did games in Lincoln, now he's the voice of Oral Roberts, he texted me last night. He goes, are you guys still staying at that haunted hotel in Cleburne? Now, I know that there's a haunted boot store. Batter Jose Sermo. The pitch from Mouchelon is just a bit away. Jose hitting left-handed against the right-hander Mouchelon. And Joe was saying, Jack, you're not going to believe this. You got a light switch for the fan, you got a light switch for the light, a light switch when you come into your room. The pitch, ball two, and Joe said I had tried to monitor the one that monitors the fan in the room, and then I turned off the one that monitors the lights, and then he goes, a couple of minutes later, the light turned back on by itself. 2-0 pitch to Jose is low, ball three. Yeah. And then another one, and he thought, well, maybe a fuse or something. And then it just, and then it went off. And Joe said, I have no reason why. Well, Jose, does he have a green line on 3-0 here? I'm sure he does. If it's something he likes, he does. And he sends a high fly ball to left field, deep short, shallow left. And Brantley Bell makes another tremendous catch. From his shortstop spot, playing that wind that is howling to left field, he went towards that left field line in shallow left field, able to get up and pull it in for the out. Jose indeed had the green light on 3-0, trying to drive that ball. What a big out. So in a 4-4 game here in the top of the fifth inning, now two outs, and Matt Kroon, what a solid single in the fourth. Can he come through again here in the fifth? Triple-A ball player, the Phillies organization, Matt Kroon. It was set by Mouchelon, and the pitch, Kroon right on it, fouls it back. Well, these two teams, maybe they're just going to have a... Ooh, Brennan, good to have you tuning in tonight. He says, I'll tell you, JB, I wouldn't want to tangle with Jerome Bettis. The pitch, and it's down and away. Slider, yeah. Met Jerome Bettis one time. I've never met a person with a bigger chest, barrel chested human than the bus. Got some good JBs tonight. You're all winners. Thanks for playing the Mount Rushmore in the four. Four's the magic number. 4-4 our game. Kroon takes a high strike. Mouchelon took a little something off that. A base hit could give the Red Hawks a lead. But a 1-2 count in Matt Kroon. Got to protect. Right-hander, Mishlam's pitch. Kroon sends a sharp ball, gloved at first by Almanza. He'll tag it to the bag himself, and that is out number three. Goodwood. What a nice play by the first second. The Red Hawks, no runs, no hits. They leave a man on. We go to the bottom half of the fifth inning. After 4.5 tonight, it's the Parker Moorhead Red Hawks 4, the Cleburne Railroaders 4. 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
0: Well, we go to the bottom half of the fifth inning tonight from La Moderna Field. DePostable. And the Railroaders are wearing their pasta shirts tonight, jerseys. Patrick Wicklander will come on here in the fifth. Let's see if he can just continue to pitch out. The Red Hawks, one time down 4-1 in this game. Well, the Jack Michaels crack staff on my question of what do you think the percentage is in baseball of a pitcher throwing a strike on a 3-0 pitch. As Wicklander's first pitch hit high in the air into the night to left field. Jesus Lujano backpedaling up and makes the catch. One pitch and one out for Wicklander here as he gets Davis Drewitt. Well, the answer is 80%. Nice job, MJ. Chad chiming in, what JB wouldn't want to get into a wrestling match or a tag with. Well, the great Josh Buckle. Chad, Josh is a strong guy. Multi-sport athlete. And part of that front office of the American Association and does a great job. JB has climbed through the ranks of devoting his work life to baseball. Delino DeShields Jr., the batter, takes a ball. Wicklander's 1-0 pitch. A little bit up and away, ball two. Patrick, I love the fight in him. I like the battle in Wickler. Speaking of battles, I like the dig down deep aspect for Wicklander tonight. He's retired DeShields twice in this game. And here's a ground ball induced to short, fielded cleanly by Aiden Byrne. Throws on to first, and there's out number two. In fact, you know, after yielding three runs, a double single homer in the first, and after yielding a leadoff home run in the second, Wicklander has retired 3, 5, 8, 11 of his last 13. The batter here, Caleb McNeely. Now, this guy has flirted with the wall all night long and a bit of last night. Takes a little backdoor bender in there for a strike. Doubled his first at bat and then hit a ball to dead center field on the wall that Richards was able to make a catch on. 0-1 pitch coming. He is away. Yeah, the right-handed batting Caleb McNeely, the best, Gary, if you can get him to elevate a ball to right field. The wind was a little more detrimental on a right-handed bat to right field in the air. You pull it to left, and it's got a shot. And Wicklander is staying away. Ball two. Tied at four. Here in the bottom half of the fifth inning. Get your score update around the league. Full scale tonight of American Association Baseball. Patrick's 2-1 is low. The problem with this, and if you got to be careful with McNeely, but if you lose him, then you got to work on Brantley Bell, and that's never a good thing. You know, Bell's got two hits tonight, had a couple last night, and if that's, you lose him, then you got to work on Aldretti. He's homer tonight. It just doesn't get any easier in this part of the lineup. You got to pick your poison against Kleber. That's a strike as Wicklander again is trying to throw darts on the outer half of that 17-inch plate. 3-2 the count. Now, you've shown him away, away, away. Do you try to bury a slider down and in? The left-hander is ready on the hill. The payoff pitch is hit sharply into right field, a base hit. He stayed away. And McNeely swinging a hot bat. In the first two games of the 2026 season, Caleb McNeely now has four hits. Score update from Target Field tonight. The Brewers leading the Twins 3-2 in the bottom of the ninth inning. So here is Brantley Bell. And we'll see if there's some activity in the Red Hawks pen. There is. Wicklander's pitch is in there for a strike. Left-hander from the set, checks the runner. Long pause, and now the throw over. Tied at four, bottom of the fifth. And again, the toss over. Another JB, Jack Black. Hey, Nate, good to have you on board tonight. The look to first and the one-strike pitch. Bell takes, just a tad low. Another one for her man, Josh Buchholz, getting some play tonight, JB. Galen, good to have you tuning in tonight. He said, I don't know if I would want to tangle with Jimmy Buffett after a few margaritas. Runner going, pitch is high and away, throw down to second, is not going to be in time, and that's a stolen base for Caleb McNeely. And now that two-out single is standing on second base, representing the go-ahead run for Kleber. Well, thanks advice to my great producer, Joe Heinen. Sometimes you just have to remind old Jack how to do things. Your Twitter's not working? Have you tried updating it? Turns out it worked. 2-1 pitch is a strike. 2-2 the count at Brantley Bell. Thank you, Joe. That's why they paid Joe the big bucks. Two-two. Base hit could change the score. And Wicklander, of course, the pitch count growing a little bit, trying to finish this fifth inning, and the runner taken out for third. Pitch is outside. There's no throw. And McNeely's got another stolen base. You know, if you can get Bell out, it just doesn't matter. And if you don't check a runner at second, that's what's going to happen. And I think Wicklander did not give a look to McNeely at second. He just kind of shuffled, and took off. Bottom line is, Wicklander just trying to put away Brantley Bell. Go ahead, run 90 feet away. Payoff pitch is into the ground and is knocked down by Jelly. Wicklander covering the play at first is in time for the out. What a play! What a play! What a play! Garrett Jelly diving to his right, flipping it to Wicklander covering, and the Rotors are out here in the fifth. Tremendous play by Jelly, a bang-bang play, looked awfully close at 1B. Rotors fans are screaming safe. Red Hawks fans are giving high fives. No runs, one hit, no errors, and one left. We are through five tonight here in La Moderna Field. We got another good one after five. It's the Hawks 4, Cleburne 4. 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
0: Well, we go to the top of the sixth inning tonight from La Moderna Field in Cleburne, Texas. Hawks defense coming into play. They defended well last night, making plays as Jesus Lujano leading it off. He's been on base twice tonight. Was hit by a pitch in the second, singled in the fourth. Takes a strike from Aaron Mishulam. The pitch is right down the middle, strike two. Mishulam not fooling around. A couple of 94-mile-an-hour pitches down the middle of home plate. It'll be Lujano, Brookshaw, and Jelly here on the Red Hawks 6. 0-2 the count, and Lujano checks his swing. Did not go around, says third base umpire Caleb Dye. Not better in a game, big group rates for 20 or more people. And picnics and group rates of 50 or more available at Newman. There's ball two away. For more information on group tickets, pregame picnics, party packages, call Andrew, 235-6161. Well, the Red Hawks have had their leadoff man aboard the last three innings. And the pitch. Lujano sends one towards the opposite side of the infield. Foster with it, throws it down low, picked it first by Almanza, and there is out number one. Bring it Peter Brookshaw. And you can watch the Red Hawks on television all season long. They have a broadcast partner in Valley News Live and its affiliate, the 365, Caleb Carlisle's grandma, I believe, too. Hi, Grandma, how you doing? Tuning in. It's digital channel 11.4. Caleb's a great, he's the equipment manager, clubhouse manager for the Red Hawks. Does a great job, and he has to do a lot. But sometimes a thankless job, and Caleb just does it with a smile on his face. Now the pitch. Brookshaw takes ball two away. That's the 365 or digital channel 11.4, part of Valley News Live. We're in the top of the sixth, all knotted at four here at La Moderna Field. 2-0 pitch to Brookshaw. That's a ball a little bit high, 3-0. Brookshaw on base with a double. Knocked a run in the second, then on a sacrifice bunt. That was also mishandled by the pitcher at the time. There's a strike. And unfortunately, I got another thing you have to correct on the scoring system here. The scoreboard says 1-for-2 on Peter. That is incorrect. Despite the error in the pitcher, it still goes as a sack. There's ball four, and Peter's been on base now for the third time tonight. The Red Hawks have a one-out base runner in Peter Brickshaw. Fargo Blues Fest happening at Newman Outdoor Field Friday and Saturday, July 24th and 25th. 2 days of great music featuring outstanding national regional acts, headliners, three-time Grammy winner Bobby Rush, the Cashbox Kings, Larry McRae, Joanne Shaw Taylor, many more for the Fargo Blues Fest. Here's Garrett Jelly. The pitch. Jelly pounds the ball to third. It's fair. Played at third by Foster. Bobbles it. Then throws late. And it's going to be an error on the third baseman, Cole Foster. Double clutch. Or we'll see what they rule that. But the double clutch would probably bring up the second error of the game for the Railroaders.
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0: We have it now. They have not. Yep, now they put it up. So two on, one out for Aiden Byrne. Can the Red Hawks take advantage of that here at the top of the fifth inning? Byrne jumps on that first pitch. For the Blues Fast info, go to FargoBlues.com. That's FargoBlues.com. And if you want to get the kids want to learn baseball for the pros at Hawkeyes Kids Club, presented by Mazda and Kia of Fargo. That's a fun way to do it. Boys and girls ages 5 to 13, welcome to join. At a skills camp coming up Saturday, July 11th. The pitch. Byrne takes a pitch low and away. Throw down to first behind the runner Jelly. And Angel Mendoza got a little active behind the plate. Would that have been something if he almost sailed that ball into right? Almanza, the first baseman, with a play on late, getting over. Jelly is back. 4-4 game, one out, top six. Byrne at the dish, the pitch. Byrne sends another ball off to the berm. They got a youth baseball or softball team. You can be recognized at a Red Hawks game, the Culver's Red Hawks youth team. Introduced on the field. Bob Roars introduced those kids on the field. The video board, you get a coupon for a free scoop of Culver's. 1-2 the count and Byrne. Swing and a miss. He got it. Ball gets away from Mendoza. Throw down to third. It's a double play. Brookshaw trying to get down to third, and then Brookshaw in sliding is holding onto his wrist. And we're going to need a trainer. He went head first, and the way he's holding his hand, that's got to be something maybe that Alyssa Tapey racing onto the field. Chris Coast immediately calling for her to come out. And that's a head first slide. I don't know if the hand buckled. Sliding head first. And I don't know if a finger or something got bent back. Maybe a disc. And they're going to take him out. Peter's a tough guy. I'm looking right now at the hand. He's walking back. And he's holding on to the index finger on his left hand. So it's a strikeout throwout to end the inning. The Red Hawks are out. The Red Hawks are going to make defensive changes. And I imagine Nelson will come in. We'll see. We'll get those to you coming up. But Andy Nelson looks like he's jogging in to get into second base. We'll tell you about that when we return. For the Red Hawks, no runs and no hits. There was one error and one runner left on base. Bottom of the sixth coming up. Hawks 4, Cleburne 4. 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
0: Oh, we go to the bottom of the sixth inning. The Fargo-Moorhead Red Hawks, new pitcher in the game, and here's a base hit by Aldretti to start the bottom of the sixth inning. New pitcher of the game is Lou Fuenmayor. So the lefty Lou Fuenmayor is on for Fargo-Moorhead.
21: Now batting right fielder Cody Thomas.
0: And just looking down on Peter Brookshaw, and just to not even, you know, we don't want to speculate too much on things, but the reaction, the head first slide, the grab of the hand, the finger, from the early onset, it looks like that may have dislocated a bit on that slide into third. We'll get more information from Chris Coase in the postgame show. So Fuenmayor throws a strike in to Thomas, and now the pitch is a ground ball hit slowly to Nelson at second. He'll go to second for one. That's all the Red Hawks will get, that lead runner. So a fielder's choice. One away. That'll bring up Cole Foster. The pitch, a bit outside. A set in the pitch. There's an off-speed pitch in for a strike. All knotted at four apiece in the bottom of the sixth inning. We'll get the final line on Patrick Wicklander today. Win five innings, six hits, four runs all earned, five strikeouts for Wicklander. I like the way he battled tonight. One ball, one strike on Foster. The pitch hit sharply and backhanded by Kroon. What a play by Kroon. Goes to second for one to first. It's a double play. How about that? 5-4-3 twin killing. Man, the Red Hawks making it happen defensively here in Texas. Their second double play tonight. And that double play presented by Wired Electric, providing expert heating, air conditioning, and electrical services to keep your home comfortable and your business running smoothly year-round. Wired Electric powering comfort on and off the field. Matt Kroon making it happen at third. Good turn by Nelly at second. And the Rotors are out here in the sixth. No runs, one hit, no errors, no one left on base. We go to the top of the seventh. Hawks 4, Cleburne 4. 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
0: Again, pitching and defense, the Redhawks' Patrick Wicklander gave up four early runs and then settled down and got the outs, and the defense behind him making a play. In the meantime, the Redhawks scratch across to tie it. Last couple of innings have gone scoreless for these teams, and now the Redhawks have the top of the order due up against Aaron Mushalam, the right-hander facing Jairus Richards. First pitch fouled back. Right-hander from the set, the pitch. Richards takes down an error. The pitch. Richards takes just a bit low. Good eye for Jairus Richards. Twins follow the Brewers tonight. Tight, but a target field, 3-2. Score update. We get American Association updates here in a moment. The pitch. Richards pulls the ball to first, but foul. All knotted at four. Lincoln Salt Dogs tonight, Haymarket Park. That's busy because I believe they've got softball going on as well. And that complex, gorgeous complex there. If you've ever been to Lincoln, Memorial Stadium across the road, Haymarket Park, Pinnacle Bank down the corner, the beautiful softball complex. Great sports town. 2-2 is away, ball three on Richards. Could the Redhawks get that man aboard here in the seventh? But in Lincoln tonight, Sioux Falls and Lincoln tonight, the Salt Dogs have a 4-2 lead over Sioux Falls after six innings of play. Payoff pitch coming. Richards takes low. He walked him, and the Redhawks, again with their leadoff man aboard. This time it's Jairus Richards, who is always a threat to take a bag. And with Juan Fernandez batting in that two slot behind Richards, those two, Chris Coase knows he can do some things with that combination. Lake Country putting up the big numbers tonight at home against Gary South Shore. The Dark Hounds with a 12-4 lead against Gary. Sioux City taking a 3-2 lead in the top of the eighth inning over Chicago. Game one also for those two teams tonight. Milwaukee putting up the numbers tonight. They've got a 6-1 lead on Winnipeg in the eighth inning. Franklin, Wisconsin, and Kansas City and Kane County dueling tonight. Two good clubs. Kane County leading 3-2. Out comes Pete Incaviglia, and he's going to pull Mushalam. So we'll have a pitching change tonight in Cleburne. Hawks get their leadoff man aboard in the seventh. This pitching change is presented by Kia of Fargo. 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We'll tell you about the new hurdle when we return. Pitching change. Back in a minute, top of the seventh. It's the Redhawks 4, Cleburne 4. This is Redhawks Baseball.
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0: Wichita State boy Jace Minor is on for the Cleburne Railroaders here in the top of the seventh inning. Kind of comes down a little lefty, by the way, left-hander. I'd imagine Petey and Cavilla to bring in this specialist, this left-hander specialist, kind of long and lanky, slings it in. He brings him in. There's a right-handed batter, Juan Fernandez. But then you've got a lefty in Dylan Thomas, and then Sermo's a switch hitter. So I'd imagine for Petey and Cavilla, he's thinking, well, if we can get Fernandez, I'll leave him in there against Thomas and maybe even leave him in there against Sermo to turn Sermo around to the right-handed batter spot. So Minor is on here in the top of the seventh in a 4-4 game. Well, the Red Hawks last night late took a lead. Jairus Richards, good speed, and Minor throws over. The other thing with having the left-hander in, Aaron Mushalam, a right-hander, as was banked with a lefty in, it might be neutralizes a little bit of the run game for Fargo Moorhead. Hawks are looking for some base knocks. The pitch is a strike, and Juan Fernandez taking all the way just to see what the kid has. Juan Fernandez, first look at this young man. The man they call Jimmy Batman, if you will. He's 0-for-2 with a walk today and the pitch. And he sends a base hit to right field, and Richards is going to round second and take third. Juan Fernandez delivering a solid base hit to right, and the Red Hawks with nobody out now with runners at first and third. Batman strikes here in Texas. And he got another good Batman at the plate in Dylan Thomas. So we are tied at four. As I mentioned, for Inky, and we'll get Minor in here, see if he can get Fernandez out, but we'll get this sling shot left-hander to face the left-handed batting Dylan Thomas. And Dylan Thomas, can he barrel something up and get it into the outfield? Go ahead, run at third. The pitch, Thomas takes the slider down and away. Now the fear for Minor is to fall behind and have to come in with something, or worst case scenario, if you walk him, then they're all loaded up for the switch hitting Jose Sermo. It's set by Minor. And the pitch is a strike at the knees. Boy, good sink, good movement. As I said, he kind of comes from that slingshot, three-quarter to sidearm, almost delivery. Long and lanky, lefty on lefty, and Thomas just looking location here. Trying to put a barrel on something. The pitch, breaking pitch. Dylan spotted it, sat on it, and now Dylan kind of popping his helmet with his bat because that's the one that he read, saw, tried to shoot that thing to the left and fouled it away. Now Dylan just has to shorten up and try to put it in play. And Thomas does a line drive, base hit by Dylan Thomas to center field. Coming in is Jairus Richards, and the Fargo Moorhead Red Hawks have taken a 5-4 lead. Dylan Thomas, the veteran slugger, down 1-2 in the count, his second run batted in tonight. And the Fargo Moorhead Red Hawks have come all the way back and taken a lead. That'll bring up Jose Sermo. Swing around to bat right-handed against the lefty, Jace Minor. More would be just enough. The pitch and a strike by Miner. Leadoff walk to Richards.

Game 6 NBA action tonight in the scoreboard. Spurs leading the Timberwolves 32-22. A couple of minutes to go in the first quarter in Target Center. Busy in downtown Minneapolis tonight. And the pitch. Sermo pops it up behind home. Now that's a stiff breeze. Is this ball going to come back? It does, and Mendoza unable to get it. That's how strong the wind is. Normal night, that ball is over the grandstand, gone. But tonight, pretty good breeze. That went straight up, was going back, and the wind blew it back behind home. And Jose Sermo has new life. Again, Jose, at the very least here, can he get Juan Fernandez over to third from second? Can he advance the runners? He's looking to do more than just that. Miner's pitch is a changeup. Good eye by Sermo. A loft speed pitch taken low. Two balls and two strikes. Will he back that up? Got Matt Kroon on deck, who's swinging it well tonight. He's hit the ball sharply three times. He's one for three. The pitch on the way, and Sermo turns on one high and deep to left field. The only question, fair or foul, it's a fair ball. Marge Truckett Town. Jose Sermo, you are a friend of mine. The Sermonator with a three-run shot, and the Red Hawks have an 8-4 lead here in the seventh inning. How about that? Boy, Sermo just got that ball up deep to left field. There was no question that it was going to leave the park. And home plate umpire Scott Johnson said, yeah, that's gone. 335 down the line, and Sermo hit that a country mile high and a country mile deep. And that'll bring up Matt Kroon. How about these Red Hawks? Down 4-1, have scored now seven unanswered. The batter, Matt Kroon, and Kroon takes the slider inside. First home run of the season for the Red Hawks, and it comes in a three-run variety by Jose Sermo. A young left-hander from the set, the pitch. Kroon takes the strike. We're just asking Jose to move a runner over at the very least with two strikes on him, and he did more than that. And Kroon sends a ball inside the line down to third baseline. And Kroon rounding first, digging for second. He's got his second knock tonight. A double for Kroon. 8-4, Red Hawks had the lead here in the top of the seventh inning. And Kroon at second base. Walk, single, single, homer, double for the Red Hawks here in the seventh. And as we like to say, more would be just enough. And pitching coach coming out for Cleburne and Carter Linton. Well, Marge was getting anxious, you know. I know it's only game two, but Mama Marge loved the state of Texas and loves tracking them down in the state of Texas. Little meeting on the mound for Jace Miner with his pitching coach. And think about this game, and it's far from over tonight. You know, ball's jumping tonight. But for Patrick Wicklander, who was touched for four runs, but those were in the first two innings, he was able to settle down and then hand the ball off to Lou Fuane Mayor. Got action in the bullpen for the Railroaders. Connor Richardson getting loose the bullpen for Cleburne. Now Jesus Lujano and his job, back to moving a runner over. Can he advance Kroon to third? Takes the ball away. At the very least, Andy Nelson, who came in to spell Peter Brookshaw, who injured a finger, it appeared, on a diving attempt to third, trying to get to third. Nelson on deck. The pitch is a strike. I love the fight with these Red Hawks. We always talk about team identity, you know, what's the identity of a team, and oftentimes that is

0: Takes a while to get a feel, but you're starting to get a little feel of this Red Hawks team, this band of brothers that have no quit in them. And Lujano swings through the pitch. What a good offering. Tough spot off the plate. We saw that last night. Gutsy performance from Kyle Krieger in the bullpen, finishing with John Beamer. Kept the Red Hawks right there, and then the bats came through. Tonight, same scenario. And the pitch. Lujano cranks a ball down the right field line for Jesus Lujano. He's got at least two. Kroon rounding third. He's coming in to score. It's an RBI double for Jesus Lujano. And the Red Hawks have a 9-4 lead. Boy, Lujano in his return. His old stomping grounds here. Two hits tonight. Was 1-for-4 last night with a double, and that's going to do it for Jace Minor. As Pete Incaviglia coming out, the Red Hawks have opened it up here in the top of the seventh inning. Good to see that. Extra base hits aplenty tonight for Fargo-Moorhead. 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We'll tell you about the new hurdler for Cleburne when we return. We're at the top of the seventh inning, still nobody out. The Red Hawks have already pushed across 5 runs in the inning. Top of the seventh, pitching change. It's Fargo-Moorhead 9, Cleburne 4. 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
0: Well, how about these FM Red Hawks? They have exploded in the seventh inning tonight in the great state of Texas. The Fargo-Moorhead Red Hawks in the seventh inning. A walk by Richards, a single by Fernandez. A two-strike base knock by Dylan Thomas that scored a run. It made it 7-4. And then the three-run moonshot down the left field line by Jose Sermo, made it 8-4. Kroon doubled, and an RBI double by Jesus Lujano, making it 9-4. Nobody out. 5 runs are in. Lujano at second. Connor Richardson, the new pitcher for Cleburne. One of those runs this inning charged to Mushalam. So he can close the book on Aaron Mushalam. He goes 2-plus innings, no hits, 1 run, 3 walks, no strikeouts. So here's Andy Nelson batting in the spot of Peter Brookshaw. Again, Peter leaving the game with a potential hand or finger injury. We'll get more on that for you later. I mean, Peter walked off the field holding his hand. Nothing looked like it was, and obviously there was some pain sliding headfirst in the third. We'll get more with Chris Coase coming up in the postgame. So we'll see what Nelly can do. The pitch, swing and a miss, and it's quickly 0-2 on Andy Nelson. Now can he put the ball in play? Nelly does, pops it up the windle. Boy, look at the way just taking this thing. On the first base line, the first baseman, Christian Almanza, able to get back in the infield and make the catch. But I tell you, any indication of how breezy it is tonight, that ball was hit in the air up the first base line a little bit more towards foul, and Almanza ended up catching that towards the cut of the turf fair. And the batter here, Jake Jelly. Now can Jelly find something to his liking? We have a saying here we use, more would be just enough. And Jelly lays off a high strike. talk about strength, and Jelly possesses a lot of it. The pitch. And he smashes the ball to left center field. This thing is going to be bouncing off the fence. It is an RBI double for Jake Jelly, and the Red Hawks have a 10-4 lead. That ball actually bounced over the fence in left center field. Well-struck ball by Jake Jelly, his second double of the season, and his second run batted in tonight. Shortstop, 10-4, Fargo-Moorhead. The batter is Aiden Byrne, the ninth man to the plate here in the Red Hawks' seventh inning. Richardson's pitch, strike. Only one out in this inning. A six-run inning thus far for Fargo-Moorhead. The pitch and the changeup. What a time to pull the string. My goodness, Connor Richardson. That's not even fair. That is a nasty pitch. Aiden Byrne was locked in, and he pulled the string. So Aiden now needing to protect. Was set by the strong right-handed Richardson. The pitch is low. Well, we've got one and two, unless he didn't call that first one a strike. We'll double the scoreboard. It says 2-1, but that is incorrect. So our assessment is correct. It is 1-2. On the batter, Aiden Byrne. Byrne tonight has singled, grounded out, and struck out. He's 1-for-3 in the game. Check of the runner and a pitch. Strike 3 on the outside corner. Yeah, Richardson painting the outer half. Let me go back to Jairus Richards, who got everything going with a free pass this inning. So far, the Red Hawks here in the seventh, they've put across six runs on six hits. And of those six hits, by the way, you got three doubles and a home run in that lot, a couple of singles. Richards, the batter, has been on base twice tonight. Jairus takes a little down and in. Jelly inching off that bag at second. Here's the pitch on the way. Richards out in front of the off-speed. Tame, and Connor Richardson comes back with that. That's pitching. The pitch mix. Five of the six runs here in the seven charged to reliever Jace Miner. Richardson okays the sign from Mendoza. And the pitch popped up. Foul. Out of play. To the left. Home opener for the Red Hawks next Friday night. Play Saturday night, get post-game autographs, all games, college night. Sunday organ music. Red Hawks got a lot in store for you this summer at Newman Outdoor Field. Ball and two strikes on Richards. Richardson's pitch is inside and might have hit him. In fact, it did. So Richards will trot on down to first base. He was clipped in the leg by that pitch on a slider, and that brings up Juan Fernandez. Well, we know the home opener is always fun, so get your tickets for that. How about May 23rd, that Saturday? It's Hawaiian jersey giveaway. Family Wellness sponsoring Red Hawks home opening weekend. First 1,000 fans receive a sharp-looking Hawaiian jersey. Get your tickets for May 23rd. Juan Fernandez, base hit this inning, takes a pitch called a strike. I have two daughters. One of them actually lives in Hawaii, and I just went to visit her, and I bought three new Hawaiian shirts for that trip a couple of weeks ago, so I know what I'm wearing on May 23rd. Now, you as a fan can come on in, be the first of 1,000. Fernandez turns on a ball, and it is a fair ball down the left field line for Juan Fernandez. Garrett Jake Jelly coming in to score. It's an RBI double for Fernandez, and it's 11-4 Fargo-Moorhead.

0: first. They get another home run in the second. Hawks were down 4-1 at one time in this game. 4-1, the Hawks trailed. And since then, they have scored 11 unanswered, including an 8-run seventh inning. First pitch strike into Angel Mendoza. Now Fwainmeyer's pitch, a little bit inside. Twelve runs for the Hawks. Line score, 14 hits. The pitch is low. Patrick Wicklander got the start for the Red Hawks. He weathered that first couple of innings storm and came back strong. He went five innings, will not factor in the decision. Four runs, five strikeouts, and a walk. Fwainmeyer misses high, ball three. The big thing now that the Red Hawks have opened this up, an eight-run lead. And you're talking about getting eight more outs in this game. Is just to play a little catch, throw some strikes, and not give up free passes. Well, here's a walk here, especially to eight-hole hitters. The bottom line is get out there, and with the way the defense is playing, easier said than done. You know, obviously Cleburne's got big bats.
1: Now batting the left fielder, Davis Druid.
0: The pitch is a strike. Nice shot by Lou. And a swing and a miss. Set by the left-hander. Jelly holding out at 1B. The two-strike pitch is just a bit high to Davis Druick. One and two the count. 12-4, Red Hawks leading bottom seven. Here's a high fly ball hit into right center field. Wind is pulling it closer to center, and Jarris Richards there to make the catch. Dylan Thomas was tracking down the alley and then realized, yep, wind is blowing over to my teammate, Jarris Richards, and Chris Coase coming out. And he says, Fwain, you've done the job. I'm going to take you out. Top of the order, Delano DeShields. And we've got a pitching change and a break in the action. So Fwain Mayor leaves the chance to win the game tonight. He's the pitcher of record for Fargo-Moorhead. We'll have a new herder when we return. His pitching change presented by Kia of Fargo. Two outs, bottom of the seventh. Cleburne with the bat aboard. Pitching change. It's Fargo-Moorhead 12, Cleburne 4. 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
0: Well, here we are in the bottom of the seventh inning. And the Red Hawks have brought in the right-hander Mason Paleo. Paleo is on for Fargo-Moorhead.

Well, Lou Fuenmayor goes an inning and two-thirds in relief tonight. One hit so far, no runs, one walk, no strikeouts. But again, pitcher of record tonight,

0: came on when this thing was 4-4, and then the Red Hawks explode for an 8-run seventh inning in a 4-4 game.
1: Now batting the second baseman, Delino DeShields, Jr.
0: Top of the order, Delino DeShields, Jr. So Paleo, the pitch is fastball high. Again, one of the newest additions to the Fargo-Moorhead Redhawks, Mason Paleo. Former Cincinnati Reds farmhand as he drops a strike in. 12th round pick of the 2022 draft, Mason Paleo. High school in San Diego, California. Collegially pitched at BC, Boston College. Rookie ball, some A ball, high A ball in a Reds organization. DeShields fouls away. And Delino DeShields Jr. spent the better part of some seven seasons off and on in big league ball. And Cleburne has a, obviously they've got a lineup that can produce. But boy, I'll tell you, tonight the Fargo-Moorhead Redhawks, they've turned a couple of nifty double plays tonight. Pitchers making pitches, and then the bats exploding in the seventh. 1-2 the count to Delino DeShields, and Paleo delivers away. Last season, Paleo spent time at a couple different spots within the Reds in Daytona. A ball, a little rookie ball as well. And today, this season finds himself in a Redhawks uniform. Trying to put away Delino DeShields Jr. Homered last night. 0 for 3 tonight. Runner on first. That's Mendoza. The set by Mason and the pitch. Little tapper foul. Darker than a stack of black cats tonight. Again, love the Texas skies at night. Just a vast sky here in this big state, and those, even though we had some clouds, we had some clouds that have lent itself to a really dark night. Delino DeShields swings and lofts the ball into left field. Lujano coming on to put it away, and that is out number three. So Paleo comes out, retires Delino DeShields Jr. Got the rooters around here. No runs, no hits. They leave one on. We go to the top of the eighth inning. And our score remains Fargo-Moorhead 12, Cleburne 4. 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
6: Let's go back to the yard. 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
0: Top of the eighth inning here at La Moderna Field in Cleburne, Texas. The Red Hawks. It took a minute, but the Red Hawks with an 8-run seventh inning leading it by a score of 12-4. Richardson stays on for Cleburne. Matt Crone leading things off for the Red Hawks and takes the first pitch strike. Right-hander came out to try to put the fire out in the seventh as Crone reaches out. Two-hopper hit to short. Played by Brantley Bell, and Bell makes the play. There's one away.
1: The left fielder, Jesus.
0: That'll bring up Jesus Lujano. Lujano has been hit by a pitch. He's singled, he's doubled, he's scored three runs tonight. Productive night. Last night, Jesus with a big double. Swings here and fouls away. And the Red Hawks getting Lujano, and it's got to feel good, as they said. Number one, you're with a new club. Want to impress your new manager and staff and teammates and be productive, be part of the culture, help win games, and Jesus has done that. His first two nights. I mentioned the RBI double yesterday, and then today he has scored three times. A couple of hits. He's driven in a run. Love to see it. Oh, two the count, and a fastball wasted high. And my colleague, good to have Brennan tuning in tonight. Says, I had him in 23, Mason Paleo, we were talking about, who came on. And Lujano shoots a ball towards the alley in left center field. This is going to be extra bases for Jesus Lujano. His second double of the game, his third double in last couple of nights. And Lujano has been on base four times in tonight's game. Three hit night, two doubles, three runs scored. Production, production, production. And here's Andy Nelson. But yeah, Brennan, with Mason Paleo coming on in the bottom of last inning, and I agree with you. Brennan sent me a message here, said I had him in 23. Yeah, tougher job at the mound, but a great kid, cerebral. I agree with you. I've had an opportunity to have a little lunch with Mason Paleo and chat with him a bit. Just a class act. Hoping for the best this year. Nelson takes a strike. Now the 0-1. And Nelly shoots one towards the middle, played by Brantley Bell. Bell makes the toss to first and airs out number two. Goodwood for Nelly. And here's Jake Jelly.
1: First baseman, Jake Jelly.
0: Jelly. One for four tonight. Reached on an error in the sixth. Cracked an RBI ground rule double in his last at bat. Takes a ball here. And the Red Hawks have a couple of big hits in that 8-run seventh inning that exploded a clutch RBI hit from Dylan Thomas. As Jelly looks at the ball outside. And then the moonshot down the line by Jose Sermo. First home run for the Red Hawks this season. And then it just continued on. It was double Fandango that inning. Lots of extra base hits. See if the Hawks can't get another one here. Man on second. That's Lujano, and Jelly takes low. Ball three. Aiden Byrne waits on deck. Having Jake Jelly with that kind of power in the eighth spot. Think about that. Yeah, at times maybe strike out, but he's been putting the ball in play the last couple of nights here to start the season. The pitch. Jelly takes a strike on 3-0. On the count. And the set. Now the pitch is outside. He walked him. So the Red Hawks' Jake Jelly will trot on down to 1B. And Aiden Byrne, opportunity. Let's see if Aiden Burnett. He had a base knock in his first at bat tonight. Big cut here from Aiden. Swings through and grounded out in the fourth. And RBI ground out. Dylan Thomas and Jose Sermo each with three runs batted in tonight. The pitch, Burns shoots one down the right field line. The wind is trying to bring it back, but it'll end up on the berm. Top of the eighth inning. Hawks with a commanding 12-4 lead. Same two teams tomorrow night. At 7:05, Jake Dykoff making his 2026 debut. 0-2 pitch is a strike called. Elevated pitch up in his zone, and Richardson strikes out Aiden. Little Red Hawks, no runs, one hit. They strand two. We go to the bottom half of the eighth inning. Still Fargo-Moorhead 12, Cleburne 4. 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
8: Come to

0: ninth inning. Johanna on the radio side bringing us that bump back with FYC, some fine young cannibals here at La Moderna Field, cranking up a little John Bon Jones. So right now the Fargo Moorhead Redhawks are at a 12-4 advantage. Minor after the game, we'll chat with Red Hawks manager Chris Coase. There'll be fireworks on the field, so you might be getting a good audio of Chris Coase and a couple of bottle rockets. Well, I'm sure they do more than that'd be a tough fireworks night. Speaking of fireworks, next Friday night, got fireworks at Newman Outdoor Field. That home opener for the Red Hawks taking on Kane County. Kane County tonight in a tight one with Kansas City. Kane County with a 3-2 advantage in the ninth inning. I believe that's final. It still shows top of the ninth, but they do have a digit in there. The pitch on the way, swing and a miss, is Mason Paleo facing Caleb McNeely, Brantley Bell, and Carter Aldretti, numbers 2, 3, and 4 in this Cleburne lineup. Paleo into the motion, the right-hander's pitch, over the top, into the zone, strike two. For those of you following the American Association for score updates, and for many years, the association, and a swing and a miss as Paleo puts away Caleb McNeely here in the bottom of the eighth. That'll bring up Brantley Bell. For many years, they utilized something called Point Streak. That you could download that, put it on, and boom, click on American Association and look at the scores. Now, it's under something called iScore. And if you want to see the website on that for score updates, online, at least from the URL perspective, just go to pro.iScore, the letter I, scorecentral.com. And you can click on the American Association tab. Paleo, first pitch strike, second offering, just a bit outside. So, something new there, and they'll continue to sharpen that up and be able to navigate through that. The 1-1 pitch, that's a good-looking pitch in there, strike two. The Canaries and Salt Dogs tied at 5 in the eighth inning, or now going into the ninth inning there in Lincoln at Haymarket Park. 1-2, Bell swinging a foul. 3-run first inning for Cleburne. Red Hawks got one back in the second on a Peter Brookshaw RBI double. That made it 3-1. Hawks trailed by 2. Then a solo shot by Christian Almanza of Cleburne in the bottom of the second made it 4-1 Cleburne. Paleo misses low, and the Red Hawks started kind of clawing back. Down 4-1, they got a run on the top of the third on a Dylan Thomas RBI, the pitch, and Bell pulls one foul. And the Red Hawks, that made it 4-2, and then the Red Hawks put two up in the fourth inning. And a Jake Jelly RBI ground out, and an Aiden Byrne RBI ground out, tied it at 4-4. Paleo's pitch, swing, and a miss, he gets Bell. Now Mason Paleo showing strong here. He has seen 3 batters. He's retired 3. And back-to-back strikeouts here in the eighth. And then, of course, for the 4-4 game, the Red Hawks took off in the top of the seventh, facing reliever Aaron Michelon and then Jace Minor and into Connor Richardson. In that seventh inning for the Red Hawks, Richards walk, Fernandez single, Thomas RBI single, Sermo 3-run home run, Kroon RBI double, Lujano RBI double, Jelly RBI double. I mean, it just continued on. A hit batsman, an RBI double by Juan Fernandez, another single by Dylan Thomas. By the time that dust settled, as Paleo on a 1-1 offering fires one low to Carter Aldretti, who is homered tonight and single 2-for-3. Now the Hawks have put up 8 runs on 8 hits in that seventh inning. The pitch. Andretti swings and sends a fly ball into the night to center field. Jairus Richards measures it up, and Mason Paleo out of the bullpen tonight has seen four batters and retired four. Down go the Roters in order here in the eighth. We played eight innings tonight from La Moderna Field. It's Fargo Moorhead 12 and Cleburne 4. 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
0: Well, we have reached the ninth inning here at La Moderna Field in Cleburne, Texas, as Connor Richardson stays on for Cleburne in relief. Jairus Richards leading it off. Richards, Fernandez, and Thomas. First pitch strike, and the 0-1 offering is away for a ball. Jairus flew out in the first inning, but then singled in the third, popped out in the fourth, walked, and has been hit by a pitch. He's been on base three times, officially 1-for-3 in tonight's game. The 1-1 offering, high and away, ball two. The Red Hawks with 12 runs and 15 hits and no errors. The Railroaders, 4 runs, 7 hits, 1 error. And a pitch popped up into center. Now the wind is going to pull this back to left center. It is in play and caught by the center fielder, Caleb McNeely. Yeah, multiple hit games tonight. Juan Fernandez is singled and doubled. He did both of those, by the way, in the seventh inning. Dylan Thomas has a 3-hit game tonight. So Jesus Lujano, Matt Crone with multiple hit games tonight as Fernandez takes a ball. Thomas 3-for-5 with 3 runs batted in. Matt Crone 2-for-5 with a single and a double. Lujano 3-for-4 with 2 doubles and a single and a run batted in. Just been up and down the lineup tonight. Of course, Sermo, the big 3-run home run. And a strike into Juan Fernandez. So Fernandez trying to join the 3-hit club tonight. The pitch, high with a fastball. Scoreboard reads 2 balls and a strike on Jimmy. Your right-hander's pitch. Tried to muscle a little front door breaking pitch action, and Juan Fernandez able to foul that off. Jake Dykoff going tomorrow with the Fargo Moorhead Red Hawks. 2-2 the count at Juan Fernandez. Richardson, the pitch. Swing and a miss. He pulled the string. And a strikeout for Richardson. His third strikeout in relief. He completes this ninth. He will pitch three innings in relief tonight. Red Hawks. Tripp Clark stepping in for Dylan Thomas. So Chris Coe seeing an opportunity to get Tripp Clark, another former railroader, by the way. Tripp Clark in the offseason, an accountant in the Dallas area. Clark takes a strike. At Dykhoff tomorrow, Luke Short, left-hander going for the Railroaders coming up tomorrow night. One strike pitch. Clark sends a ball to right field. It is a base hit for Tripp Clark. Clark might have extra bases. He's rounding first. Oh, and he stumbles past the bag, and he'll scamper back to first. Boy, he cut that first base bag looking to get two, and the left wheel went out. And Tripp, he's thinking of that two-bagger. Boy, that he looked like a sprint car taking a turn. Got some light rain falling down here. Showers at La Moderna. It's set by Richardson, and the pitch is inside and low to Jose Sermo. And Tripp looking for an extra base hit. You know, you look about the everyday catcher is Juan Fernandez. So anytime you're Tripp Clark, you get an opportunity to swing it. And nearly got himself a two-bagger. The pitch is in there for a strike to Jose Sermo. Jose's three-run home run in the seventh as a right-handed batter. Now swinging left-handed against Richardson. The pitch, and a good eye, and an off-speed pitch in the dirt. And on to second on the wild pitch goes Tripp Clark. Hawks lead 12-4. We'll see if Jose could barrel something up here. One for five, but that one hit, a big one. And the pitch. Pulled foul towards the Red Hawks dugout. Dylan Thomas nearly going head over the railing. Caleb Carlisle down there. Clubhouse manager for the team. Ball and two strikes on Jose Sermo. And the pitch. Swing and a miss. He got it. Boy, Richardson spun it in there. And Connor Richardson, yeah, he stopped the bleeding for the most part late in this game. No runs, one hit. Hawks leave one up. We go to the bottom of the ninth inning. Fargo Moorhead 12, Cleburne 4. 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

0: Again, it's 7:04 Central Time. We got a new pitcher in the game for the Red Hawks. Angelo Cabral is on this pitching change brought to you by Kia of Fargo. Tripp Clark, who pinch hit for Dylan Thomas, comes in to go to first, and Jake Jelly will go from first to right field. Defensive changes for Fargo Moorhead. A dozen runs for the Red Hawks on 16 hits, no errors. 12-16-0, the line score for the Hawks. They've left nine on base tonight. Four runs, seven hits, one error for Cleburne. Again, it'd be Lou Flanmayor's game to win. And Aaron Mishulam on the hook for Cleburne. First pitch, swinging a foul tip, strike one into Cody Thomas. Thomas, Foster, and Almanza. Post-game show coming up. We'll reach out, get a word or two from Chris Coast, take a look at the out-of-town scoreboard, set the scene for game three of the seven-game series tomorrow. Another swinging a foul tip, strike two, and Angelo Cabral is coming up, feeding the mitt. Quickly hand 0-2. Texas Rio Grande Valley there in Brownsville, Texas. Here's a well-struck ball to right field on the move, and this ball clears the right fielder Jelly, and this could be a three-bagger for Thomas. He's going to try, and here's the throw. He is safe at third with a triple. I think Jay Jelly, who's at 1B in this game, and Jelly not foreign to playing outfield spot, but he got into right field. It looked like Jake saw it right away, and then all of a sudden, maybe lost a little bit of the movement on that. And that wind, as we mentioned, has been blowing hard towards left from the right field foul line. And that ball just shot the alley. Got over Jelly's head. Well, the eighth hit of the game for Cleburne, and here's Foster. The pitch from Cabral is a breaking pitch inside and low. New Angelo back in his home state, the high school in Keller, Texas, at Fossil Ridge. Not a good young arm for Fargo Moorhead. Drops a strike in to Foster. And the pitch home. Fouled back. I mentioned the Red Hawks returning their home opener next Friday, and then that series against Kane County through Sunday. Then an off day on that Monday, the 25th and the 26th. It's North Dakota Autism Center. And I like country coming to town. Swing and a miss as Cabral spins one past the bat of Foster. There's out number one. Yeah, May 26th. Representatives from the North Dakota Autism Center will be on hand, answer questions. It's about awareness, information on autism. And May 27th, Red River Valley Speedway Night. All fans receive a free race ticket to the Red River Valley Speedway. Cabral delivers high to Christian Almanza, who's homered in tonight's game. 28th is Red River Valley Fair Night. Come to the game that night. I'll tell you what you get as Cabral delivers a ground ball. This will get a run in, hit out to second. Played there by Andy Nelson. Throws on to first for the out. Coming in from third is Thomas. And the Red Hawks lead now 12-5. Second RBI tonight for Christian Almanza. But now the Red Hawks one out away.
1: Our catcher, Angel Mendoza.
0: The pitch, swing and a miss, strike one. Yeah, May 28th, get a ticket to the fair. And as I like to say, a chance to ride the zipper. with Eli Swanson, our director of broadcasting, or maybe Bob Roars. Maybe you can ride a ride on that. But at least you're going to get a ticket to the fair. Cabral misses low. Love the fair. Love the fair. A lot of good activity coming up, and the Red Hawks return to Newman. Ball to strike. Pitch in there. Strike two. And the Red Hawks chance to put this thing away right here. The pitch, check swing. They'll appeal and see if he went around. An important reminder from the FM Red Hawks through Vision Zero. That is how we drive sober. Even buzz driving is drunk driving. If you've been drinking alcohol, find a sober ride. We want you to get home safely. Vision Zero, zero fatalities, zero excuses. Couple of balls, couple of strikes. The pitch. Strike three called over the inside corner, and this one has come to an end. The Fargo-Moorhead Redhawks have taken the first two games in this seven-game series against Cleburne. 12-5, the final. The Redhawks win it here tonight. In the ninth inning for Cleburne, one run, one hit, no errors, no one left on base. Your final line score, Fargo-Moorhead 12 runs on 16 hits and no errors. Cleburne, 5 runs, 8 hits, and 1 error. The winning pitcher, Lou Flanemayor, he is now 1-0 on the season. The loss to Aaron Mishulam, he is 0-1. Game played in 3 hours and 8 minutes. 3 hours and 8 minutes, the time of the game. So Fargo-Moorhead starts the 2026 season 2-0. They rally from behind 4-1 early. A big 8-run 7th inning. And the Red Hawks win it tonight 12-5. Our post-game show is coming up next. So reach out and get a word or two from Chris Coast. Take a look around the American Association. Get you caught up on the highlights of this and a look ahead. All coming up next. The final tonight from Cleburne, Texas. The good guys, Fargo-Moorhead 12, Cleburne 5. The post-game report is next. 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
5: Let's go back to the yard. 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
0: Jack Michaels back here at La Madera Field in Cleburne, Texas, and we are joined by Red Hawks skipper,
6: and it's
0: great Chris Coast. And Chris, I'd mentioned that the one thing I love about baseball is you just can't script it, Chris, because if you had thought early on with the Cleburne swinging the way they did, Red Hawks down 4-1, but Chris, I'll tell you what, I thought Wicklander showed some resiliency coming back doing what he did. Obviously, your pen kept the game in check around that. You scratched out a couple of runs. You got the thing back even. And then the explosion, Chris, that 8-run seventh inning. How did you see this one tonight? Can you put this one into perspective, Chris Coast?
6: Yeah, I like how you say you can't script these things or you can't predict what's going on, because Wicklander, I tell you what, when he was giving up, you know, the homers and stuff early on, and it was like, oh boy, Cleburne, you know, they're motivated from last night, because Wicklander has some amazing stuff. For them to barrel some of the balls that they did is not easy to do against a guy like him. I mean, he's he stays healthy, he's going to have a massive year in this league and elevate his career. So I was like, boy, Cleburne, here they come. This can be, but he settled down and, you know, minimized some things. And then again, we kept chipping away and, you know, he could see that too, especially after last night. I think we had a great feel because we kind of came together as a team from last night to win a game that maybe early on didn't think we deserved to win until the very end. So, he really tuned it in and did well. And then of course, in our offense, so proud of our offense, to be able to do what we did, because it was a little bit of a slow start trying to figure out their pitcher. But once we got it going, it was, you could just tell how it's a game of confidence and next man up, and because it's not always that way. So once we started getting hits again, I'll just say, you know, really proud of our guys for all of a sudden, once the floodgates open, it was just, let's keep on hitting.
0: Chris, in that offense, you know, was it as simple as, you know, it was the second look kind of at John Baker, and you had back-to-back hits in the third, Byrne and Richards, you had back-to-back hits in the fourth, plus that sacrifice bunt that Peter had that was mishandled, you know, but back-to-back hits again, then a leadoff walk in the fifth, you know, that kind of, what was the plan going in, Chris, from an offensive standpoint? Anything that was on the table after just a four-hit night last night?
6: Well, especially early this season, the plan is early on is always to figure out the starting pitcher tendencies, strengths. Now, we've seen him before, but we've also heard rumors that he's, you know, changed a pitch or added a pitch. And so you got to figure out. And he used, I think, I don't know if it was a cutter slider that we haven't seen before early on. And so, you know, second, third time around, you know, a good veteran ball club, you figure out your opposing starting pitcher as soon as you can. And then that worked. And then I think after he came out, it's just the matchups kind of favored us, along with our lefties having success against lefties, because that's the thing, is if your left-handed hitters can hit their left-handed relievers, oh my goodness, that's a massive thing, because we did a good job. And then all of a sudden, you know, Jose hit a ball that I don't know if you could see it where you're at, but it rivals Chris Jacobs in Grand Prairie in 2019, where I think that ball landed in Fort Worth.
0: He didn't even give it a chance to go foul, by the way, down that line. You're right. That was just into the night. And Chris, as impressive as that was, and then the doubles that subsequently followed that particular inning, there were two at-bats. I know that Inky wanted to bring the lefty for the Wichita State kid in there. Kind of, you know, okay, he had to face Juan and then utilize him against DT and then maybe turn Jose around. That's kind of what his job was. But I thought Fernandez hit that inning, Chris. It just was huge. And then DT, I think that was a 1-2 count he shot back up the middle. So, yeah, all the doubles and the home run were impressive. But talk to me about just, and you mentioned part of that. Those are big hits by Juan and Dylan that inning.
6: Yeah, I'm glad you brought that part up, too, because, again, I brought up the lefties hit lefties, and you're right, DT got that hit against the lefty, which was big. And then, of course, Jose's mammoth homer. But, you know, Juan, you know, coming in and getting that hit, let's just say he hits in double play or doesn't get a hit. You know, we won, 12-4, so it looks, you know, like we won fairly easily, but it's amazing how you could take out one play and things could have been drastically different, because once Juan got that hit, then DT got the hit, it was just, guys were fighting at the bat rack to get up there, the confidence, and it's not just confidence as individuals, it's amazing how the momentum, it's so hard to put a value or, you know, because you can't, it's not tangible, you can't grab onto it, but it's amazing the level of confidence from one hitter to the next that you could see just change once Juan got the hit, and especially once DT got the hit. And then the Sermol thing kind of broke it open a little bit, but it really started with the Fernandez one that you brought up, and then, you know, DT getting that hit too.
0: And we'll finish on this, and I wish we could talk about it because it was a team contribution tonight. But, Chris, you got to be pleased. You got a Triple-A guy at third that I thought defensively, even a play that led to an infield hit, that he got you to his left was phenomenal. But, you know, he wheeled around. You turned a couple more double plays tonight, and Kroon got a couple of knocks, including a double. And then what's Jesus Lujano having for breakfast, Chris, the last couple of nights? He was on base four times, 3-for-4, hit batsman, 3 runs scored, 2 doubles, and another run batted in. Those two guys, Chris, and then we'll let you go enjoy the fireworks.
6: Yeah, and there's something about, you know, when you're playing against your old team, and there's no animosity. They treated him well. He's still got some buddies over there, you know, still has a good relationship with their coaching staff and things like that. But, you know, that extra motivation. But I think the most important thing is Jesus is a heck of a really good player. You know, we made the trade for him. Cleburne just didn't have room for him, and we were very fortunate to get him. You know, we traded him for Connor Richardson, which, you know, did pitch in today's game. And so, you know, Jesus was a massive, get for us, even though it's only been 2 games. But he's an experienced guy in this league. So that, you know, that right there was really important. And then I also want to bring up the fact that, you know, our pitchers came in. We've now seen all of our pitchers pitch, and that was kind of part of the battle too of, like, you know, Mason Paleo came in, and boy, he looked electric. He's got closer type stuff. You know, Leo Flanmayor, he threw incredibly well. And of course, Cabral did give up the run, a little bit of slight defensive miscue that caused a triple, but he looked electric. And so, you know, they don't need to be perfect all the time, but like you and I talk constantly on the bus and when we do our shows together like this is, you know, being able to win games late. And we didn't win game late today, but when you have that kind of pitching staff, that's a good formula for a long season.
0: Good stuff. So you've taken the first two, five to go down here, and Jakey Dykoff on the mound tomorrow. Chris, congratulations on the victory, and we will talk to you tomorrow night. Coaster.
6: Giddy up, Jack. We'll see you tomorrow.
0: Red Hawks manager, World Series champion Chris Coase joining us on our postgame conversation. When we come back, we'll take a trip around the American Association. A final tonight from Cleburne, the Fargo-Moorhead Red Hawks 12, the Railroaders 5. Hawks start the year 2-0. This is Fargo-Moorhead Red Hawks baseball.
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0: Go ahead, run 90 feet away. Payoff pitch is into the ground and is knocked down by Jelly. Quicklander covering the play at first is in time for the out. What a play! What a play! What a play! Garrett Jelly diving to his right, flipping it to Quicklander covering, and the Rotors are out here in the fifth. An announcer's recourse here, Jake Jelly. Garrett Jelly used to be an umpire, I think, in the Northern League. So I got to transfer that to Jake. But, yeah, Jay, you know what I'm talking about. Jelly time. Jake Jelly making a play. Nice job, Joe, bringing that highlight back. Red Hawks win it tonight by a final score of 12-5 as fireworks go off tonight in this Texas night. And, boy, everybody that contributed tonight for Fargo-Moorhead in some way, offensively or defensively, an impressive win tonight by the Red Hawks. A big 8-run seventh inning, which you'll hear more about coming up here on our highlights package. But back here at La Moderna Field, let's take a peek at what's happening around the league. Right now, Milwaukee in the ninth has a last check, a 6-2 lead on the Winnipeg Gold Eyes. It looks like Milwaukee will start out 1-0 on the season. Got a final in tonight from Kane County. The Kane County Cougars, the back-to-back defending champions, get a narrow win. 3-2 final over Kansas City. Connor Ash gets the win tonight. Jake Gozo, the save. At Dakota Hudson takes the loss for Kansas City. 3-2 the final. Kane County defeating Kansas City. In other action tonight, the Chicago Dogs hold serve. They get two runs in the bottom of the eighth inning, and they defeat Sioux City tonight 4-3. So a tight one tonight at Impact Field. Jacob DeLabio gets the win. Ryan Baird, the loss for Sioux City. 4-3 the final. Chicago over Sioux City. Meanwhile, at last report, Lake Country with a 12-4 lead on Gary South Shore. That was in the ninth inning, so Lake Country looks like they're on their way to their first win of the year in game number one. And Sioux Falls at Lincoln in 10 innings. Well, now in the bottom of the 10th, but the Sioux Falls Canaries have a 6-5 lead as they have gone extra innings tonight at Haymarket Park in Lincoln, Nebraska. 6-5 currently. Sioux Falls has the lead over Lincoln, and the Red Hawks here tonight win by a final score of 12-5. Meanwhile, Minnesota Twins today, they fall to Milwaukee, the weekend series against, I guess, the rivals, right? 3-2 the final. The Brewers defeat the Minnesota Twins. All San Antonio right now in Game 6 of Western Conference semis. The San Antonio Spurs with an 86-67 lead over the Minnesota Timberwolves, a 19-point advantage. The Spurs win that. They will lock up that series. Castle with 22. Wembanyama with 15 points in the game on that one. Another good balance game for San Antonio. Hopefully the Wolves can make a little comeback there. Anthony Edwards leading the Wolves with 19. But 7:30 to go in the third, and San Antonio with an 86-67 lead over the Minnesota Twins. That is the scoreboard update. We'll come back. We'll take a look at the highlights and look ahead. A final tonight from Cleburne. Fargo-Moorhead 12 and Cleburne 5. 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
0: Changing up his pace on the mound. Sends a ground ball out to short. Played by Byrne. Goes to Brookshaw for one. To first, a double play. A twin killing for the Fargo-Moorhead Redhawks. Just what the doctor ordered for Patrick Wicklander. Redhawks turned a couple tonight. They turned three yesterday. Five double plays already for the Redhawks in this young season. So, yeah, as much as tonight was a double-digit scoring night tonight for Fargo-Moorhead, defensively in pitching, getting it done as well. Jack Michaels, Joe Heinen, Tommy Fox back in his studio as well. Our postgame report continues tonight. Well, it was Patrick Wicklander making his first start as a Fargo-Moorhead Red Hawk, going against John Baker for the Cleburne Railroaders. And you know, the Red Hawks went out in the first inning, and boy, Cleburne wasted no time getting going in this one. At the bottom of the first inning, and a one-out double by Caleb McNeely. Brantley Bell, an RBI single, made it 1-0. And Carter Aldretti cracked a two-run home run to left field. And before you knew it, it was 3-0 Cleburne after one inning. The Red Hawks would get one back in the top of the second inning as Jesus Lujano was hit by a pitch with two outs. And then Peter Brookshaw, an RBI double, brought the Red Hawks within a couple. The Red Hawks trailed 3-1. But in the bottom of the second inning, the answer for Cleburne, having a leadoff home run from Christian Almanza, and that made it 4-1. So the Red Hawks were trailing 4-1. The Red Hawks then did their kind of chipping away. They got one back, got a couple of back-to-back hits in the third, manufactured a run, got an RBI ground down from Dylan Thomas to make it 4-2 in the third, and then added a couple more runs in the fourth inning, back-to-back hits, a sack bunt plus an error, loaded the bases. Jake Jelly's RBI groundout made it 4-3. Aiden Burns' RBI groundout made it 4-4. So the Red Hawks kind of nickel and diming back, tied it up at 4-4. The story of this game, the top of the seventh inning, and it was an explosion. Aaron Meshulam stayed on in relief. He walked Jairus Richards. And Pete Incaviglia then said, well, I'm going to get Meshulam out, and I'm going to bring my left-handed specialist in, Jace Minor. Well, Minor facing Juan Fernandez yielded a single, And just like that, the Redhawks had runners at first and third, nobody out in a 4-4 game. Here's where we start our highlights. You insert Dylan Thomas, and you talk about good lefty versus lefty, plus down of the count. Well, the pro's pro, Dylan Thomas, delivered a big hit in that seventh and trying to put it in play. And Thomas does a line drive, base hit by Dylan Thomas to center field. Coming in is Jarris Richards, and the Fargo-Moorhead Redhawks have taken a 5-4 lead. Great to see that from DT. Had a nice night tonight. Thomas had a couple of hits, three hits in the game, was 3-for-5 with 3 runs batted in tonight. And still nobody out that inning. And, boy, I'll tell you, did we know what was coming? Well, that lefty stayed in. They turn Jose Sermo, switch it around to bat right-handed. And as Chris Coase says, he's seen a lot of long home runs hit by Redhawks in his day, him being one of them, by the way. But this one was about as long as we've seen it. Jose Sermo at the plate. Hawks had taken a 5-4 lead, 2 on, nobody out. And Sermo got Marge busy tonight. The pitch on the way, and Sermo turns on one high and deep to left field. The only question, fair or foul, it's a fair ball. Marge truck it down. Jose Sermo, you are a friend of mine. The Sermonator with a 3-run shot, and the Redhawks have an 8-4 lead here in the seventh inning. How about that? Moonshot is all I can say. Great job, Joe, getting the sound of that. Wasn't a lot of applause, even though there's a few Redhawks fans here tonight, but Jose just did not miss that. A tape measure shot to left mid at 8-4, and then it was just on. Matt Kroon doubled after that. Lujano's RBI doubled mid at 9-4. Jake Jellion RBI doubled mid at 10-4. Juan Fernandez knocked a run in, getting Jelly in with a base, an RBI double. That made it 11-4. Dylan Thomas had another hit that inning, same inning. Thomas drove another run in that inning with an RBI hit. By the time the dust settled, the Fargo-Moorhead Redhawks had put up 8 runs on 8 hits in that seventh inning. And then the extra base at Sermo homer, Kroon double, Lugano double, double, Jelly double, Fernandez double. It was an impressive display by the Redhawks bats. The Cleburne Railroaders would get one back in the bottom of the ninth inning after a Thomas triple, Almanza.

0: the All-Star, Jake Dykoff. Dykoff making his first start of 2026. He'll be opposed by the left-hander Luke Short. First pitch is slated for 7:05, our pregame show at 6:45 tomorrow night. Another good night for Fargo Moorhead Red Hawks baseball. Big props to Joe Heinen. He's our director and our executive producer. Got some help, too. Great to have Tommy Fox with us back in the studio as well. The brand manager of 740 The Fan is Derek Hansen. Our chief engineer is Al Murray. Director of Broadcasting for Fargo Moorhead Red Hawks baseball, the one and only Eli Swanson. Thank you for tuning in tonight for Chris Coast to join us on the pre and the post. I'm Jack Michaels repeating our final score tonight. Fargo Moorhead 12, Cleburne 5. Have a good rest of your Friday, and until tomorrow night, so long from Cleburne, Texas.
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0: And the pitch. Grounded sharp and is short, and now the Red Hawks are going to come home, get that runner, tag it out at home is Calvin Estrada.
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3: Times. And I've talked to Shador Sanders once. I've been to two of his games, talked to Shador Sanders, and been in his presence one time. And the vibe is different. We'll make this less about Shador because I don't know as much about Shador. I know more about who Carlos Boozer is. I know a lot about who Cameron Boozer is and watched him play a handful of times. In terms of the interview process, Cameron's going to be amazing at this. And by the way, while I'm talking about this D-Day, during the Spurs-T-Wolves game, it is that commercial where you have both Cade and Boozer saying, oh, you could see it on my screen. You can now it's not on my screen. It's Cade and Cameron on the screen as we speak right now. I wouldn't worry about that at all. And also the NFL draft's a lot different than the NBA draft. NFL is a show me right now business. Well, these are 18 and 19-year-old kids you're looking at in the NBA where you're projecting ahead. So if Cam Boozer goes beyond the fourth pick, it would really surprise me, especially considering Cam Boozer could be playing for the team that his dad once played for. And that's actually twofold. Utah at 3, Chicago at 4. Carlos Boozer played for both those teams. But do appreciate the phone call. Believe it or not, we're already two rounds into a major golf championship this week. But if you haven't been paying attention, you haven't really missed much. And that's next on Westwood One Sports Night.
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1: The U.S. Treasury quietly released its official financial report for 2025. It appears by its own numbers, the U.S. government seems insolvent. It's reported that the Treasury shows about $6 trillion in assets and over $47 trillion in liabilities. Add it all up, and it looks like the U.S. owes more than $130 trillion it doesn't have. 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
2: I cannot wait for this NBA draft because it's not just about who's going to get drafted at the top, but we also have a chance that maybe Giannis does, especially after that Miles Turner quote. Just talk about, I mean, Giannis might get traded on draft night, and if you're the Bucks, why not, right? Get a couple of first-round picks, do what the Giants did. Giants had, what, 5-10 in the NFL draft? I mean, maybe it's a similar thing. Nick Eschew, Westwood One Sports, streaming on YouTube as well. So the Wizards

0: From the fish-filled Midwest lakes to the deep woods of the north, upland prairies filled with pheasants to the whistling wings of duck ponds, this is Saturday Morning Fan Outdoors, your show for hunting and fishing tips, topics, and conversations. You can also send us a question or opinion by emailing us, booth@kfan.com. Here's your host, the fan's Captain Billy Hildebrand.
1: Good morning, Fan Outdoors faithful. Good morning to you. Bright, sunshiny day. It's going to be a top 10 day. Very definitely, yep. It's going to be a really, really nice day. However, with that comes the wind that we usually have. Although today it's not going to be bad at all. Not bad at all, but that's not been the case, has it?
2: No.
1: We have had, up in central Minnesota, we have had winds blowing out of the northwest about a zillion miles an hour. We've had them blowing from the southeast until they're sweeping the water off of the lake. It's been so windy, when you look into the sky, you'd think it was there pulling down a curtain with dust floating overhead. And it's just unbelievable. But supposed to be mostly sunny today, high today. In this part of the world, 77 degrees. That's the forecasted high. 5 to 10 miles an hour out of the northwest for a wind. The pontoon that's down on my dock, it is leaving, not on its own. No, my son Eric and my grandson Jack have come up for the day, and they are taking the pontoon to go looking for some panfish. And they've got to go to Fletcher's and get some bait first, but then they're going to go out and give it heck. Right now, 50 to, well, it was 50. It is now 56 degrees. It was 50 less than an hour ago, but it's gone up considerably. So it looks like it's going to be a nice day. However, wildfires, and as Smokey the Bear used to tell me, and it told my co-host Bob St. Pierre also, that only you can prevent these wildfires, all right? So you've got to care a little bit. Don't, for goodness sakes alive, don't be flicking out cigarette butts out of the car like some knotheads do, and then just keep right on going. Be careful with campfires. Be careful. When they're out, douse them. If you're going to have it and roast some weenies, douse them with water at the end. There's one burning out of control, started yesterday, I guess, and it is totally 0% contained right now, so be careful. We've got red flag warnings all over the state, and we don't need that. Don't need that. Good morning to you, Bob St. Pierre, chortling in the background.
3: Roasted weenies, huh? It is truly summer.
1: Well, yeah, it is, but you wouldn't know it by the temperature and about the wind, though, sometimes. Goodness gracious.
3: Yeah, that you're alluding to the wildfire that's up near Two Harbors. I haven't seen an update since last evening, but that's a scary one. 500 acres, 0% control as of 5 hours ago. It's got 61 shut down heading up the North Shore.
1: Yeah. Yeah, and Eric was reading some of the reports. There's multiple wildfires around the state right now, too. And it's really people, most of it. It might be once in a while a lightning strike causing a fire, but the vast majority are careless people. And, you know, they get a campfire going, they're going to roast something, they think it's going to burn out. It doesn't. Mm-hmm. It just takes an ember to blow in this wind that we've got going now. I mean, it doesn't take much at all. And everything in the woods is just tinder dry, and I can tell you that for a fact. Oh, Bob, there goes up the lake. There goes one of your close personal friends, too. You had many of them on the lake last weekend as we were fishing.
3: A lot more boats this Saturday morning than you've been used to during the week?
1: No, actually.
3: Oh, okay.
1: There is a spot that seems to attract an awful lot of attention just across the lake.
3: Oh, yeah.
1: From where I am. You know where that is.
3: I do now, yeah.
1: Well, there were at least 4 to 6 boats on it every minute, every day this week.
3: Huh.
1: Different boats. Just going back and forth and back and forth. And I'd be so bored going back and forth.
3: So
1: you'll sit in a rocking chair.
3: Have you been out since I departed? Have you been fishing?
1: I did. I went out once.
3: Okay.
1: And I got 2 bites. And it's kind of funny because to myself, I was thinking, gosh, it's been a long time since I've had a bite. I wonder what it feels like. Then I got just a dandy, really solid bite, and I missed it. I was so upset with me.
3: And what was on the end of your line when you were getting these bites?
1: Actually, that time it was a minnow.
3: Okay.
1: It was. Not a white twister tail.
3: Oh,
1: but it was a
3: white
1: middle.
3: Twister tail, you say?
1: Yes. And I found, you know, last week in my tackle box, in my boat, I found one of my tackle boxes that I had lost, I thought.
3: Yes. So for listeners, I put in 1 bag of drinks, refreshments.
1: Yeah, you did.
3: A little soft-sided bag of packaged different lures, and then 1 plastic tackle box of jigs and twister tails and little Cleo and just assortment. So 3 things in Captain's boat. And his boat is filled to the gills of everything possible. And after I caught, I don't know, a couple fish.
1: Yep.
3: Captain dives into his cabinet in the boat and starts pulling out my stuff to change lures. And I made a comment, oh, so you're going to switch, huh? It's like, yeah. And you pull out my tackle box, which I thought you were trying to, replicate my success. You just had no idea. You were just grabbing whatever, and you thought it was yours.
1: Well, you know, so the other end of the spectrum here, the box was identical to mine.
3: It was. Except for the little Cleo, that probably would have thrown you off, because I don't think
1: I wasn't looking for little Cleos. I did look at the jigs, and I thought, this is a strange-looking jig.
3: Yeah. There's some strange things in my assortment.
1: Oh, well. I just let it go.
3: Well, but it ended up working out for you.
1: Yeah, it did. Yeah, it did. It worked pretty well. I only caught 1, but it was a good one.
3: It was a dandy. It was the biggest walleye I've ever seen in my life in person.
1: Oh, really?
3: Yeah. I listened to that. Oh, really? Well, it was just kind of an ordinary Wednesday for the captain.
1: No.
3: But my goodness, that was enormous.
1: But the fight and the tussle was really, really, really fun.
3: That was just probably a hair shy of 30, which puts it at what, you're like 50th largest walleye, or what? How would you rank that?
1: I caught a 32 once, and I am not a walleye fisherman, ladies and gentlemen.
3: As he announces, he's caught a 32 inch walleye.
1: No.
3: My goodness.
1: Well, I'm not. I didn't.
3: I know.
1: In fact, when the lake had lots more walleyes in it, I went to Fletcher's and Denny Fletcher said, are you going to fish walleye? He said, I don't know how I'm fishing walleyes. He went up to behind the counter and he got a couple of hooks, a couple of split shot, went and got some brassy shiners and put them in a plastic bag with water in it and said, okay, you put this on a line, you put the hook on the line, you hook the minnow through the lips, and you go slow and drag it behind the boat, and you'll catch a walleye. Wow. It took me about 30, 40 minutes and a number of bites before I knew what it felt like. Then after that, I was having a pretty good time, not trolling very much. But then we started catching them on flicker shads 2 years ago. And the year before that, a couple of years before that, we caught them on Lindy live bait jigs and brassy shiners. I mean, it's been really a fun deal, but I fish them exactly like I fish bass. There's no difference in it, and that's what makes it fun, because I'm fishing shallow, relatively shallow, about as deep as I would for bass.
3: Mm-hmm. Yep.
1: And it's fun. And we didn't have bass in the lake. Now they're back. And often I will switch over and fish for bass too, because there's some big fish in the lake now. And it's fun. It's fun.
3: It was great fun. I had a wonderful time last weekend at the cabin fishing. It was pretty slow, but the fish we caught were high quality.
1: Yeah, they were. They were fun. They were fun. Well, sir, this morning we are going to be joined by the man. That would be Mr. Stan Tequila right around the corner, because he is up north as we speak, and he will be leading a full photo tour later this morning. So he can't stay with us for a really long time. But this normal segment, that we just start a little bit early. Andy Peterson will be along, and he's fresh off his trip to Mali, I think. He was on an exotic vacation, but he was going to go fishing over there, too. So we'll talk with Andy and see about that. Tackle Terry will be along, talking some Leadcore, I believe. Leadcore line, that is. Have you ever fished Leadcore, Bob?
3: I have not. I've never heard of Mali either. You sure you don't mean Bali?
1: Yeah, that's it.
3: Okay.
1: That's it. Molly, golly. It don't make any difference.
3: By golly, we got to go to commercial break.
1: Yes, we do. And we will be right back with Mr. Stan Tequila, naturesmart.com, after this.
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20: 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Whether it's in Minnesota, Alaska, or Africa, he's always in search of all things wild and natural. He may even know more about animals than they do themselves. And you thought the cat knew the outdoors. Here's fan favorite Stan Tequila on Fan Outdoors.
1: Well, Brett is looking for Stan, and I'm not sure if he got
21: the binoculars out. I'm ready.
1: He's just got to climb up into the crow's nest and scan around.
3: You said that Stan was up north, like up the North Shore. You think he's impacted by the wildfires?
1: I don't know. Gosh, I hope not.
3: Huh.
1: But one of the things that we can mention, though, I have got hummingbird feeders out. There are a number of hummingbirds around. Funny, but there are. Mm-hmm. I have one feeder yet to put out, a brand new one. So we'll get that out. But the other, I put up a platform in the front of the cabin with grape jelly on it that supposedly attracts orioles. And I know there's at least six orioles around now,
3: mm-hmm.
1: but not on that platform. The squirrels beat them to it all the time.
3: How do you know there's six orioles around? You've been seeing them in the trees?
1: Yeah. The rest of the story is that I used a couple of lids from coffee cans, the plastic lids that come on them,
3: mm-hmm.
1: and I rigged those up on some shepherd's hooks, and so that they are flat, and I put those on the other side of the cabin, and the orioles are all over them, and the squirrels look longingly up at them, and it's delightful.
3: I noticed orioles for the first time this week on my dog walks that they have arrived back. It seems a little later than I was expecting, but they are definitely all over the park where I run my dogs after work each day.
1: Oh, that's fine. The birds the birds, I enjoy the birds. The birds are out here. They're really kind of cool. And what's that? it's an eagle. He just came down.
3: Stream of consciousness.
1: He came down
3: cabin.
1: And swooped onto the lake and grabbed a little fish.
3: In motion.
1: He just had his wing set and was coming down, and he's much bigger than an oriole. But it is pretty fun, and I do get a lot of enjoyment from it. Plus the grandkids come up, and although next weekend the grandkids will be there, and I've got one that's fairly low, and for the little kids, it might be too low, and jelly over everything is probably not a good sign for grandpa, because mom will be pretty sticky and upset.
3: So you got some surprise guests out on the water this morning, huh?
1: I do. They headed into Fletcher's Bait, and Eric called me last night and asked if he and Jack could come up for the night. Well, of course you can. And so they came up and they spent the night, and we went out to Birchwood for some pizza and some supper, and came back and hung out for a bit, went to bed, and got up, and here we are. So, and they are going to, they went in to get some wax worms and some bait. They'll be back, and they're going to go out in the pontoon for a while. And then they have some other chores that they're going to do around town and going to Alexandria and coming back. So it will be a busy day for the youngster. For the grandson.
3: Will they pick you up after the show? Are you all going pan fishing together?
1: I'm not so sure. I just got a text from Stan. I sent him a picture of a bird that I've got all over here. And I don't know how come he didn't respond to Brett, but he texted me back, and it's a yellow-rumped warbler. Can you say that fast three times?
3: I think I've called you a yellow-rumped warbler before.
1: Well, now be careful. Be careful, because
3: maybe I've just thought that. I've never actually called that to your face.
1: Well, let's go to the man right now, because Brett has caught up with him, and we have him with us. Good morning, sir.
0: Good morning. How are you guys doing today?
1: Very good. What a delightful day today, Stan. Is it nice up there, too?
0: Yeah. Yeah, winds came down. We had super high winds yesterday, just howling, and today the winds are down. It's calm right now. It's sunny, beautiful. I'm in northern Minnesota, and my black bear photo workshop for the weekend. And it's incredible weather. Bill, you sent me a text about what bird you had there. Was that going to be a question you were going to ask today?
1: Well, yes, of course. I mean, Stan, I've not seen these birds before. They're all over the ground. I mean, there's got to be maybe one, two dozen of them around a yard. In fact, I just had one yesterday fly into the window and commit suicide.
0: That's a shame.
1: Yeah, that's what I thought. But it was kind of a teachable moment for my grandson, because he got the chance to look at it, and we explained the different parts of the bird, and he got to hold it in his hand, and that was kind of cool.
0: So what you're seeing, the picture you sent me was of a yellow-rumped warbler. These yellow-rumped warblers are one of the many species of warblers that are migrating through right now. Now, in Minnesota, we are very fortunate that we have probably more variety, more species of warblers than just about anybody else, because they are a kind of northern, all the warblers are a northern, like, nesting type bird, conifer forest nesting bird. And so they're passing through during the migration. And this migration has been extended a little bit because of the weather north, you know, up on the Canadian border where I'm at now, is it's dramatically behind, you know, the Twin Cities area. The leaves haven't even started coming out of the trees here. So that's how far behind it is. In fact, I think ice just came off of Lake of the Woods, what was it, last week or so?
1: So I think it was.
0: The birds, what you're seeing is these birds are on the ground because of the cool weather, there's not a lot of insects. And it's forced them down out of the treetops, which is where they would normally be, and has them down on the ground looking for anything. And they're kind of desperate at this point trying to find anything to eat because they're almost purely insect eaters. And so we're seeing a lot of different warbler species right now.
1: I'll be darned. Yeah, evidently when they do migrate, like you said, we don't often notice it even. At least I didn't.
0: Right. Usually they're at the treetops and they're, you know, pushing through. Now, reminder, so these are neotropical migrant, meaning they've gone all the way down to the tropics for the winter, and then they're coming back up. And during this migration, I mean, thousands of miles that they're traveling, during this migration, they're usually at treetop level, so you don't really see them that much, but they're there. They migrate at night. So as the sun goes down, these birds get active and they start flying. And then as the sun comes up, they land. So no matter where they're at, you know, after their night's flying, they land and they start looking for food because they have to spend the days finding food to refuel, to get enough energy to keep going, you know, again for tonight. And so you see them kind of pushing through. So you might immediately be thinking to yourself, well, when the heck do they sleep? And the answer is they really don't. They will, we've spoke a little bit before about how birds have the ability to have unihemispheric sleeping, meaning they can sleep half of their brain at one time, keep the other half awake and active and, you know, keep them doing activities that they would normally do. And then so they can rest or sleep one half of the brain, keep the other half going, and they can still travel while doing it. So presumably they're doing this while they're migrating at night. They're getting a little bit of rest. But this is a time they have to get back up into these northern regions and get back onto the breeding grounds because, you know, every study shows that the birds that are back first get the best territories. The ones with the best territories have the most chances of, of reproducing, and that's the name of the game here is get to an area where there's adequate food supply and there's definitely enough insects around and, you know, kind of the Canadian forest. And enough habitat so they can nest, and we get going. What I find more interesting about it is that there's so many more different warbler species. There's many, many types.
1: Will they nest and stand in the coniferous forest?
0: Yeah, they're basically heading. Most of these birds are heading just passing through, and they're going to be of stopping in places like northern Minnesota and up into the boreal forests of Canada, and that's where they're going to be nesting. And there's many, many types. Now, a couple of days ago, I was out photographing and saw, in just standing around for about a half hour, I saw 10 different species of warbler feeding and trying to, you know, get by. And, you know, reminder, that's all these birds are trying to do. They're just trying to reproduce. They're trying to safely get from, you know, the tropics of, say, you know, Belize up to Canada, and they're just doing what they're, you know, supposed to do, and that is migrate, get up here, meet a mate, you know, set up shop, make a nest, reproduce, maybe twice, and then turn around and head back down south again. And when in the fall, the birds are not going back to breed down south, so therefore, some of the species, not all, but some of the species will not be as brightly colored. They'll go into their non-breeding plumage, and that non-breeding plumage, you know, oftentimes looks drab and dull, and they're even very difficult to identify in the fall. So the springtime, when you see them, is the time to be able to identify them.
1: Well, that's kind of true with all the birds now, I believe. Within the spring, they put their fancy feathers on and really show off.
0: Right. Yeah, so it's always been, you know, it's always presumed that the bright plumage of the males is there to show the general overall health of that male, advertising, hey, I'm healthy, I'm a good partner, I can provide, you know, food for the young, my genetics are good. I mean, we've always presumed that, so until it's been proven otherwise, we have to kind of go with that one, because it's a, we don't really know for sure. You'd have to sit down and ask them, and say, what's going on here? Why are you so brightly colored, you know? And it's always been assumed that the evolutionarily speaking, you know, because a lot of these warblers have been around for 2, maybe 3 million years, you know, which, yeah. I don't know, last time you checked that, you know, that was a long time ago, you know. And it's always assumed that the females evolved to have less color on them, because the picture you sent was a yellow-rumped warbler, and the male is much brighter. He's got black all over him, and he's got these bright yellow patches on his wings, on his top of his head, and then, as his name indicates, a yellow rump, and he's really bright. So it's been always assumed that the females have evolved to be much duller, perhaps for when they're nesting, to be hiding, you know, and be more camouflaged, so on and so forth. Now the current thought is that perhaps the males evolved to be brighter. So all of them at one time were, very dull, and the males in that ever ongoing pursuit of finding, mates and to show off, that the males actually evolved to get brighter and brighter and brighter to show off more and more and more. And perhaps that's the direction it went, not the other way around. So, but we'll never know, of course.
1: Well, and we have to go to a pause very quickly, but I got a blurb from my son last night, and something that he had sent that said that it was a great evening for migration. There would be more than 20 million birds flying across Minnesota last night. Well, if you look at these warblers, and they are not a large bird, they're a tiny little bird. And they're going a long way for that little critter to go. They need some refueling.
0: Yeah, thousands and thousands of miles that these little guys are flying. And, you know, it's unfortunate when, they hit a window. That's the number one killer of all these birds is window strike. Yeah. And, but if you do and you pick that thing up, you get perspective on it. You get a different look at it. You go, oh, my gosh, look how tiny this little thing is. And it weighs, a fraction of an ounce. And yet, there it is. First of all, migrating, navigating. How does it find its way, That's absolutely fascinating. How do they find their way? And they're going to find their way back generally to the same area. I've been reading a lot studies on migration, and they're showing that these birds are returning back to their place of hatching with incredible accuracy. And reminder, they don't have a phone in their pocket. You know, they don't have Google. You know, because I know a lot of people. You know, they can't even make it into Minneapolis and without getting lost. So it's it's just truly remarkable that they are able to navigate that distance. We take it all for granted, of course, but they navigate these great, great long distances. They do it successfully, avoiding one hazard after another, and then they have to find food, not be eaten by a hawk, or an owl, and the list goes on and on and on. And then they have to make it up to where they belong. And you can see why, with more and more buildings, more and more windows, the more strikes, we lose more birds every year. And our overall number of birds have been going down and down and down for the last 30, 40 years.
1: Stan, we have to take a pause. Can you stay with us for one more segment?
0: Let's Yeah, let's do it.
1: Excellent. Our guest, Mr. Stan Tequila. You can find him at naturesmart.com. Bob St. Pierre's in the big chair in studio. Yours truly, Billy Hildebrand, is sitting out here looking at a bright, sunny lake that's quite calm right now, a little breeze. And the boats are back in the same typical spot that they are each and every day. We'll be right back.
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8: Now, Stan, I've got a couple of wood duck houses that have ducks in them, and it's really fun to see. As there's the male stays with them. I was surprised at that, but he just kind of waits down in the water when she's sitting in the nest or in the house. But then when they come in together, and the female, man, she makes a beeline and hits that hole in full flight and folds up her wings and goes inside. He just kind of wings around through the woods and goes down and sits in the lake. Do the males always stay with the females even when they're sitting like that?
9: Yeah, couple of things there. First of all, good morning, Bob. I didn't realize you were there.
10: sorry. Listening. Good morning.
9: Second thing is, if you've got a male still hanging around a female, she's not fully incubating yet. She's still in the egg-laying process. Now, as you remember, all birds can only lay one egg a day. So she's laying one egg a day. If she's going to lay a clutch of 10 eggs, that means for 10 days she's going to be, like, hanging out, laying an egg, and then, you know, flying around, hanging out with a male. And then, again, the next day, lays another egg. And this will go on for, you know, over a week, obviously 10 days, until they're all laid. Then, when she sits down and starts incubating, that's when the male will abandon and typically goes off, you know, in search, you know, usually for another female who hasn't found a mate yet. And with the ducks, the males don't participate in any of the incubating or taking care of the young or anything like that. They are simply... how do we nicely say this? They're simply there to get the job done. That's it.
8: Well, then in the cities at my home, we've got one of the dogs in the backyard, and the dog came up holding an egg in his mouth. Now, he's a hunting dog, so he's a retriever. Well, the egg was fine. He came over and gave it to her. But the egg hadn't been broken, cracked, or anything. But she went on the hunt for a nest in the backyard of this fenced-in yard with a stockade fence around it. This mallard decided, well, she was going to make a nest behind the air conditioner. And the other eggs had already previously been cracked. So something had been in there. But that's a poor place for a nest. I don't know how to tell that mallard that.
9: Yeah, that happens often. Think of it this way. As many individual females there are, you got that many individual ideas of what is a good place to nest. And so they'll try all sorts of different things. The ones who pick successful spots tend to, you know, have successful reproduction, and then we'll kind of repeat that year after year. And even the young will try to repeat the similar things that their, you know, mother did. And obviously the ones who don't,

0: don't oftentimes are preyed upon, or you know, something happens and they're eliminated from the equation, and you know, they don't reproduce, and you know, the dead end paths there. So it's not uncommon for mallards to nest in kind of strange places, rooftops, in courtyards. I've got all sorts of pictures of mallards nesting up in trees, on top of a squirrel's nest, things like that. So it's, and even geese nesting up in trees happens too. So there's as many different females as there are different places to nest, and so it's not uncommon. By the way, that egg will not be viable after all that jostling around and things like that that the egg went through. So,
1: well, will this female, will she re-nest again if the eggs, nothing had hatched?
0: Most likely, yeah. Most likely she'll, what will happen is she'll, it's kind of a cruel world in the duck world, but the female will, give up on that and start moving around. Males will find her and start following her around because they're looking for another opportunity for mating possibilities. And then, so they'll hound her for, you know, however many days until she finds another spot, starts laying more eggs, and the process starts all over again. Hopefully this time she'll pick someplace that's a little bit better. But reminder that if every single bird that laid eggs, if every single egg hatched, we would have more birds than we know what to do with. Plus, we've got other animals, you know, need to eat. And so it's, you know, it's called the, you know, food chain for a reason, because one species is relying on another species, and not all of them are taken. And so these, you know, predation happens. That should be my new bumper sticker. Predation happens. And I like that, you know. And then we'll put a little smiley face on there or something.
2: Oh, that'll help.
0: Yeah. And, or a grin with some feathers, you know, coming out of his mouth or something like that. Anyhow, it's something that happens, and we need to be able to accept that. It's sometimes hard to watch the realities we would call it cruelty, but in fact, I think it's just the realities of nature.
1: Well, and it's also the realities of people and civilization, because they keep moving further and further into what was once belonging to that wildlife.
0: Yes. Yeah. And the more, and it's habitat. I mean, the bottom line is it's habitat.
1: Yes,
0: I mean, Bob, you know that. I mean, it's habitat is the key. Habitat for everything is important, whether it be insects or not. And this should be your aha moment to realize that your habitat in your yard is habitat. And the more you make it friendly for wildlife, you know, the better off you're going to be. A complete, total mowed lawn from, you know, edge to edge with no trees, shrubs, or, you know, a brush pile or any, you know, water or food or anything like that is a complete desert for these animals, whether it be a mammal or a bird. And but if you provide some kind of habitat, whether it be a brush pile or a variety of shrubs for them to, you know, seek shelter in, or a feeding station, or a water, or, you know, without it, you're not going to have anything. And you've basically taken what was once a productive area and made it sterile.
2: There you go, Captain. You're outnumbered 2-1. Don't mow May.
1: No, I'm going to pile up brush for the summer. How's that?
2: All right. Let me change the conversation just a little bit. Stan, I'm real curious about your bear expedition this weekend.
0: Oh, yeah.
2: How far north are you? How are you going to locate the bears? Just give us the lay of the land for your approach.
0: Northern Minnesota, right up on the Canadian border, in an area well known for you know, a lot of black bears, and we're spending our time kind of searching we're way back into the woods, like 3-4 miles back in, and looking for, you know, for the black bears that would present to us. It's been pretty good. The light is not good. Ultimately, I'd like to have clouds on a situation like that, but we're getting these clear skies, and that's a real problem because the harsh light on a black animal makes it very contrasty and makes it a little more challenging for coming up with some producing good images, because that's what it's all about, is trying to find something. I myself am doing a little bit more video than pictures, because it translates better in moving, video. The high contrast areas translates better in video than it does in a single, 2/1000th of a second snapshot of the scene. If that makes any sense to you.
2: Are you
0: it's more natural looking.
2: Are you wearing camo? How many people with you? Do you have to be? I mean, it just seems challenging.
0: This is my regular workshop that I do. I've been doing it twice a year. I've kind of cut back to just once a year. And so I'll continue on doing it in the springtime. So if anybody's interested, and you know, photographers out there are interested, I'll do it again next May, so a year from now. And people can go to my website at naturesmart.com and take a look at it. In fact, two people on this tour are from listeners they bought a gift for their spouse and sent their spouse to come and photograph with me. So I thought that it's a cool, unusual Christmas gift for people to buy a tour to go photograph.
2: Very fun.
1: Yeah, very fun. What a great idea, too. I mean, it's... And to be able to go out and learn something along the way and come back and make use of it at a later time is all of what education is about, too, Stan.
0: And learning it firsthand, experiencing it, doing it, that's when it sticks. You can read about it, you can watch it on TV or something, whatever. Really, the information, I believe, at least for me, sticks when I try it, when I do it, when I see it, when I taste it, when I smell it, when I feel it, and all that stuff. Then it's like, now I got it. Now it sticks to me. And this is a great way of doing it. And yesterday I was speaking about, we found a mom with three yearling cubs. Now, they're still pretty darn small. So they were born a year ago, last February. So they're about 15 months old. And the month of June and July is when black bears mate. And so in another month, I mean, could be weeks from here, these cubs who are clinging to their mother, and all they know is their mother. They don't know anything else. I mean, they're born in a den with their mother. They've been side by side for the last 15 months. They spent this past winter in a den hibernating with their mom. And now all of a sudden she's going to turn on them come June and be real aggressive to these cubs and disperse them and push them out because she doesn't want them around when, big males start coming around looking for mating opportunities. And so she's trying to protect them. When you see this, it is such a heartbreak to watch this. It is actually painful to watch because these cubs, they're just looking at their mom and they're crying going, what did I do? And, that type of thing. And they just don't understand it. And they're just, it's really, again, like we would probably call it cruelty, but it's not. It's necessity. It needs to be done. But when you see that, you don't forget it. You never forget that when you see that. And it is one of those things where it's like, well, this is how it's done. Because, she's mating every other year, and this will be her time. Now the moms with spring cubs, the ones that were had the cubs born this February, so, 3 months ago, they will stick with that mom. That mom will steer clear of any males. And she won't be coming into estrus. She won't be attracting any males around. And she will steer clear of any males and do her best to keep those cubs alive. So when you see this, when you interact with it, when you you know, have that hands-on, your depth of understanding just deepens so much, and all of a sudden, all of these realities kind of come to you, and you're realizing way more than what, oh, that's a bear. Mm-hmm. You know, it just you realize that there's so much more to it, and the complexity of it. I oftentimes think, you know, I worry about that sometimes. You know, people are out interacting with wildlife and things like that, and they just don't understand everything that led up to that point. And it'd be better if people did understand everything that went up to that point. Maybe there'd be some different choices being made at that point.
1: I agree. Stan, we are going to let you go, as I promised. And I know you said you had more time, but this is okay.
0: Well,
1: and I appreciate your time, my friend, so very much. And we will catch up in a couple of weeks, okay?
0: All right. Sounds good, guys. We'll talk to you then. Take care.
1: That's Stan Tequila, naturesmart.com. We will take that pause as my grandson, Jack, will put the headphones on during the break so he can hear what I am talking about a little bit. And then we will be back with Mr. Andy Peterson, fresh off quite a trip. And whether I can pronounce where he went or not, but we'll find out and see if he did any fishing, plus a lot of different Minn Kota and hummingbird opportunities, too, coming right around the corner. We'll be right back. Bob St. Pierre is in the big chair. I am Billy Hildebrand in a much smaller chair, but I'm looking out a lot of big windows. So we will be right back after this.
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0: just for our producer.
1: Too. You got a fist pump out of him for it. Well.
0: Yep, that was just for him. And I remind you to keep it right here in the fan, because you can keep it here all morning long and all day long, too, okay? Don't switch the dial. In the Zone is right behind us and actually in front of us. And they will be coming on a real quick right after we finish up.
1: And we have no more Wolves. We have no more Wild.
2: Rip.
1: Does that mean the return of Thursday Night Fan Outdoors?
0: I have no idea.
2: It does mean the return of Tea to Green, starting at 10 with Common, Paul, and Craig.
1: Beyond the Pond is now concluded.
2: That's it.
1: Okay.
2: Fallness couldn't take anymore.
0: Yeah.
1: Well.
0: There we go. There's another well.
1: Well, two decent runs anyways.
0: You are going fishing today, I'm assuming.
1: I am.
0: Have you been out searching for morels late?
1: I have not searched for morels once this
0: I
1: spring.
0: Haven't either. Eric has found about a couple pounds of them already on his secret spot. And he won't take me to it either. I can't figure why.
1: Probably because you'll talk all about it on 100,000-watt radio.
0: Well, that's a possibility.
1: You probably sworn to secrecy about what you may or may not catch later today, too.
0: Possibility.
1: Yeah, so you mentioned panfish being on the agenda. Is that what you guys are going for, or are you just...
0: I believe so.
1: Okay.
0: I was told by my grandson, Jack, that I am to call his father when we finish the program, because they are going to... He is going to tell his dad that he needs to go pick up Papa, and we are going fishing.
1: And whose boat is in the water right now?
0: It's the pontoon.
1: Oh, that's right. You did mention that. Okay.
0: It is a pontoon. And
1: there's disdain in your voice.
0: Well, I'm not a fan, but it's comfortable and I don't have to drive.
1: Yeah.
0: I won't drive, so I'm good. My two trips driving that thing are over here from the ramp and back there to the ramp.
1: For the winter put away.
0: That's it.
1: Yeah.
0: I next week I'm hoping that I can get out, but we're supposed to have some possibly nasty weather come starting tomorrow. Mm-hmm. So people be aware, sky aware, and if you are going out, as earlier this week I saw a lot of streak lightning going straight down to the ground, and you need to be careful about that when you're out in the water. The other thing I want to remind once again, it's the weekend and people will be getting together. And I saw some folks from Oregon stop down in the park yesterday in town in Sauk Center, and they were having a picnic lunch. And with a camper, and there were a bunch of people over there, but they were having a great time. And they had it they had the fire inside a grill, barbecue grill provided, and that was good. But if you're going to have any kind of fire, please be careful. Please. And open your eyes a little bit when you're out and about, because you'll see things, and I think you'll see Mother Nature at work if you get away from your homestead or something like that. And just look around. You'll find things that will marvel you. It's really, really fun. Really fun.
1: For folks wondering, the latest on that Stewart Trail fire up in Two Harbors, I have been searching all morning, and there's no update on the online on the fire map. Still says 500 acres, 0% control, but that hasn't been updated since last night. So maybe no news is good news. Maybe there's a turn there because the winds have calmed down.
0: I hope so. But it's beginning to get a little bit more breezy out here. But you're right, Bob. It should be a really nice day to be on the water. And I hope people do take advantage of that on a weekend and get out and go fishing. Will you be checking out Dave's spot when you go out?
1: Dave reports maybe 15 minutes ago via text message that is not worth going to Dave's spot at this point in time, Captain. I will be finding Bob's spot today.
0: I think that's just kind of some deflection.
1: I have a string of places I can locate some crappies, I think.
0: Oh, good. Okay, I hope so.
1: Yeah, I do too.
0: You know, one of the things that we were doing last week, and we probably should have done more of, is just moving real slow with just dragging a jig and minnow behind, or like a beetle spin with a little spinner. Oh, because like we did catch some crappies. We had a number of bites.
1: Yeah.
0: A number of bites, too. But then we got cut off. But that's what opening weekend.
1: I was like, we got cut off. I don't remember getting cut up. Hey, I was thinking you were talking about a pike, but you were talking about
0: a
1: boat. No. A boat cut us off. Yeah, after they saw us catch one or two.
0: Yeah, it didn't take long. And that's, but people that know me should know that they probably do know by now. I will be courteous on the water. I will not interfere with people. And that's not the same for a lot of people. Everything is fair game. And thinking of fair game, there's a boat trolling by right now, and I think he's bass fishing. But it's just nice to be on the water. It's nice to be, when it warms up, it'll be a little bit different too. But you got to go. You got to go. You won't know if you don't go.
1: Today looks to be about as perfect a day to just go and enjoy it as they come.
0: Yeah, I agree. I agree. And this time of year, too, it's a great time to fish from shore. We talked to a couple of conservation officers last weekend when we went out, and the only fish actually that they had seen caught, two officers, the only fish they had seen caught were from shore. And what were they on, Bob? Do you remember?
1: White twister tails.
0: Yeah.
1: we're going to cause a run of twister tail sales across the metro, and I'm not going to be able to resupply a captain.
0: Well, I've got enough for both of us now.
1: Have you purchased some new supplies?
0: Oh, yeah. I bought a couple of different ones. And a couple of packages I didn't care for. I didn't like the looks of them, so I've discarded those. I got new ones.
1: Fletcher's Bait, home of white twister tails.
0: Well, that, you know, and it's not a, you don't have the market cornered. I talked to my nephew, and I said, you can't believe what I caught this big fish on. And he said, oh, Steve fishes that. He fishes that all the time. He always catches fish on those.
1: Yes, I realize I don't have the market cornered.
0: But it is what it is, I will not give you a bad time much anymore.
1: I don't believe that for a second.
0: Yeah, that's a good thing. Don't believe it.
1: I expect it. Oh, that music, so we can go fishing.
0: We can go
1: fishing.
0: You
1: need to send that text message to Jack. Turn the boat around. Come pick up Papa.
0: Come back and get me, buddy. Come back and get me. Anyway, I want to say thank you to our guests, to Stan Tequila for joining us from Bear Country. We do appreciate that. To Andy Peterson for taking time to share a little of his adventure last week. Tackle Terry for lead core discussion. But thank you for allowing Bob and I and Brett to travel with you this morning. For my producer, my executive producer, Brett Blakemore, and welcome back, buddy. For Bob St. Pierre, my co-host, I am Billy Hildebrand, wishing you all that's great in the great outdoors. Till next week, ta-ta.
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0: much of this comes down to the maturity of the Timberwolves. They're a fairly young team. I know Conley's old, and Julius Randle's a vet, but he makes some immature decisions sometimes. How much better can this team get just by growing and maturing a little bit? And then, am I crazy for thinking Jalen Clark should have played a little bit more in this series? It seems like every time he steps on the court, he elevates the perimeter defense. I know the offense might take a little bit of a hit, but it's not like the offense was clipping anyway, so I feel like he should have played more.
1: Appreciate the talk back. I like that one. Talking about maturing at this point after two straight conference finals, I don't think that should be part of the conversation, but I do think it is. Again, if you're hearing your star player say afterwards, we didn't really listen to our coaches and take things seriously, to me that does point to maturity and understanding the responsibility of playing 82 games and what you build during those games toward having an identity in the postseason. I also agree. I thought we'd see more of Jalen Clark. Looking at this matchup with the tough physical guards that San Antonio throws at you, having another defensive-minded guy to throw at De'Aaron Fox or Harper.

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0: game, so you have to account for that. That's where
1: that's why 11-6 is probably
0: that's about right.
1: And you know, one guy's already texted me that they say PA is the biggest homer. He doesn't hold a candle to Cinny. Green Bay's over-under is 10.5 wins. So if I'm projecting 11 or 12, I'm not going crazy. They're favored in 13. I'm trusting a couple things. Jonathan Gannon's defense, I don't know what they're going to look like, but I know that they've got Micah Parsons and Xavier McKinney and Edgerrin Cooper. They've got stars at all three levels. To me, it all comes down to Green Bay's offensive line. They have to run the ball better than they did a year ago.
2: What was Parsons' injury? Achilles or knee?
1: ACL.
2: ACL, okay.
1: Pointing for week 5, home against the Bears as a return. And then they have Dallas the next week. So
2: Cowboys should be better this year.
1: Okay, Jamar, hey, I hear you.
2: And Jamar texted me last night. He says, how about them Spurs?
1: I'm sure he did. Green Bay is going to look at getting Micah back maybe week 5 with huge games right out of the gate. Bears and Cowboys, what's Micah going to be like right away? I mean, are they going to be ready to play 60 plays? Is he going to have to be? So
0: he hasn't been great against Caleb either.
1: That's true.
0: He couldn't wrangle him down
1: the first time. He didn't get to play him the last two times.
2: Are we saying right now in the NFC, the Bears are the team to beat?
1: In the NFC?
2: Yeah.
1: No.
2: Who?
1: No, I think the Rams and Seahawks are. In fact, let me just show you this. I just saved a screenshot of this from Pro Football Network. Every NFC's team's probability to get the number one seed right now. Okay?
2: Okay.
1: Right now, the Seahawks have the highest probability of getting the number one seed at 16.2%. Then the Rams at 13.4%. Then the Niners at 13%. So the top three teams are all in one division. I don't really get that. The Niners had a really easy schedule a year ago. We'll see. Then the Bears at 11.4. The Pack at 10.7. And the Eagles at 9.2. And the Lions at 8.7. Then it drops off to Cowboys 3.7. Let me scroll. Scroll. Vikings. Thank you. That's actually perfect. Vikings have a 2% chance.
2: We're going to surprise just like when Sam Darnold came in. Oh, they might win 7 games or 8 games or 9 games.
1: In Kyler, you trust.
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1: Let's pause here. Final segment. Let's just touch on the Lynx, who had a big win in Dallas the other night. They're off to a 2-1 start. Olivia Miles.
2: Beckers.
1: Yep, Olivia Miles looks like the real deal. And then we'll circle back to the beginning of the Timberwolves offseason. It begins today, an offseason that figures to be much different than last offseason. Continuity does not figure to be the rule of the land. Final segment, today's edition of In the Zone, coming right up.
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0: Final moments for this edition of In the Zone. The Wolves dominated the conversation naturally. The season ends last night in blowout fashion, raising lots of questions about the direction this organization takes moving forward. It's going to be a rather explosive offseason, I believe. Quickly, though, a couple of other things I want to get to. Double T, I watched a good chunk of the Lynx win over Dallas on Thursday night. 90-86, they took control in the fourth quarter. Natasha Howard had 19 of her 26 in the second half. Courtney Williams was great, 9 for 10 from the floor, scored 21 points. But I couldn't stop watching Olivia Miles, the rookie who had 15 points, 6 assists. Three of them came in the fourth quarter. She is so good at delivering the basketball. If we could persuade her to get a haircut, she'd fit right in with the Wolves. That's exactly what they need. She's the first player in WNBA history through the first three games of her career to score 45-plus points and have 20-plus assists.
1: Wow.
0: And she's another company that I think it's like Lisa Leslie and Sue Bird. I mean, she's off to a terrific start. She's really fun to watch and finds open teammates. So, you know, as this team navigates the first 12 to 15 games without Nafisa Collier, they go on the road down in Dallas against an improved team against some of their old teammates playing for the Wings. Paige was great, 27 points, 8 assists.
1: It's great to see that she's healthy.
0: Yes.
1: Paige Becker.
0: Yep.
1: She's really good.
0: She is fun to watch, for sure. But a big win on the road. They're 2-1. They'll face the Chicago Sky at Target Center tomorrow night at 6 o'clock. I want to get your thoughts, guys, quickly on the offseason for your Minnesota Wild. The big talker, of course, is the future of Quinn Hughes, and he's asked about it after the loss. He's eligible for an extension on July 1st. It's the last year of his deal. I've heard rumors or reports that the potential scenario is a shorter-term deal, maybe a three-year extension, which would line up in 2030 where he would be a free agent at the same time his brother Jack is. What's your level of confidence that the Wolves and Quinn Hughes will come to some kind of an agreement to keep him here beyond next season?
2: Well, here was the quote that everyone was talking about in the exit interview with Quinn.
3: I mean, I really like it here. I think that I would definitely be open to re-signing. I mean, we'll see what Billy wants to do. Again, you know, we're not even 36 hours removed, so
2: regardless, he's never really an upbeat guy. He's kind of more of a quiet guy. But saying,
0: I want to put my arm around him at this point.
2: Yeah, exactly.
1: It's a tough loss, man.
0: I understand.
2: I'm waiting for the unrestricted free agent. In this case, he isn't. But to say, oh, I don't want to re-sign here, rarely happens.
0: Didn't make a lot of friends. Didn't enjoy my time.
2: But
1: I'd take 3 years.
2: I would take three years as well. And I'm pretty confident that he will re-sign. The biggest thing is, will Volstead get traded? And will he get moved for a top center? Because that, to me, is the biggest hole this team needs to fill.
0: So then Gus Bus just becomes the guy?
2: I think he has to.
0: We believe it was just a blip?
2: Yeah. What's weird about it is that at first it was, Volstead has a bunch of potential, so you could trade that. Now he's got a ton of value because he looked so good in the playoff series or the playoff run for the most part. So he almost played himself into potentially getting moved, but you have to give something to get something, and he's pretty good.
1: That's where we go with the Wolves. They may have to give up something to get something.
0: Well, I think they are going to give up something to get something. I don't see this roster looking the same at all. I think they're looking at the future of the West, and they see what they're up against. They built a team to beat Denver. Mission accomplished. Now they have to build a team to beat the Thunder and Spurs. And Tim Connelly, Matt Lloyd and company have a lot of work to do, a lot of tough decisions to make. They can trade this year's draft pick, and I think 2028 is available to trade. Let's find ourselves a point guard to take some of that pressure off of Ant. Let's get Ant healthy. Let's get Io and Nas healthy. Let's see if those guys can be a part of this rotation and part of this core. And obviously we hope Dante can start healing and be a part of this team at some point if he's here next season. It's going to be a very interesting offseason.
1: No doubt about it.
0: For our Minnesota Timberwolves, a very ugly end once again for the third straight year, a blowout loss in an elimination game. But I will look forward to Spurs Thunder. That should be fun. A really fun series.
1: And Pistons and Knicks.
0: And likely Pistons and Knicks if they get a job done tomorrow night. 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
0: Golf Talk is next. Tee to Green. Stay tuned for that. For Trent and Brett, I'm Dave Sinek. Have a great weekend.
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20: 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At least we got some warmer weather this year. Now, if we could only turn off the wind from Canada, turn that wind off. It'd be nice once in a while. Later in the show, Dave Donino, who is from the Homeward Animal Shelter, is putting on, he and his people are putting on a Legends to the Rescue charity tournament featuring some really cool Vikings legends. Dante Culpepper, Chuck Foreman, Tommy Kramer, Ed McDaniel, Carl Lee will join us with that segment. But first and foremost, a man who doesn't need an introduction in golf, but I will give him a little introduction. Mike Barge is a Fargo South Hall of Fame. The Hall of Famer, 1972 graduate, is currently the director of instruction at Hazeltine National Golf Club, which is where he's been for many years. And pleased to be joined by Mike. Good morning, Mike. How are you?
21: I'm fine, Jeff. Hey, thanks for having me. It's always nice to reconnect to the Fargo-Moorhead area. Still have a lot of buddies up there. And yeah. Really enjoy coming up there. Don't get up there as much as I'd like, but it's always fun to talk Fargo-Moorhead golf.
20: Yeah, I actually got an email earlier this year. Somebody goes, you need to get Mike Barge on. I go, well, I've had him on, but so yeah, duly noted. So again, thanks for taking a few minutes. What's new at Hazeltine these days? Obviously, one of the premier courses in the country. It's a jewel in the Twin Cities. Anything going on, Hazeltine? I know you have a women's big tournament coming up.
21: Other than five projects that we just completed, and we have a championship year here with the KPMG Women's PGA Championship coming up in no more than about 40 days. So, yeah, it's a big championship year, and then obviously once that finishes up, then we're in Ryder Cup mode for 2029. But literally right after the U.S. Amateur in 24, we started on a 10-hole short course that Davis Love and his firm designed, and that's, that opened last July along with six villas, four-bedroom villas, with two more coming the fall of 27. Hmm. We have a putting course that's connected to that. And personally, a nice item that just finished and we opened up in the middle of December is about an 8,800-square-foot performance center with seven bays, five of them being indoor-outdoor with a putting green inside and a little small little area, too. So, yeah, it's transformed quite a bit here in the last couple of years, and it's really fun to see it all come together. And so, yeah, the amenities are great, but, yeah, so far right now, we this year we are very much looking forward to hosting one of the five women majors here at the end of June.
20: You brought up Ryder 2029, Mike. Do you start planning right after the women's PGA? Is it really, you do it this soon?
21: Yes, yes. We have, it'll start big time after it finishes at 27 and in Ireland. But the only thing we really have going on right now, we do have a person that they together a team right now a little bit. But yeah, the other stuff will start obviously very, very soon after next year for sure, yes.
20: You know, the 2016 Ryder Cup was at Hazeltine, which I think was a really monumental day for the team, United States team. What is it about that tournament? Yeah, what is it about that tournament, Hazeltine, that just went well together?
21: We got lucky with a bunch of things there, Jeff. We got very lucky with the weather. You know, it was the end of September, early part of October, and you can be like whether it's there or up here, you know. Mm-hmm. So we got very lucky. The weather turned that Thursday for the opening ceremonies and just had glorious weather Friday, Saturday, and Sunday. We won, which was very, very important also, exactly. And again, I think just a combination of that and the way the local area just really, really came out and supported everything, which we knew it was going to. And that gave us a chance to do a second one. We're going to be the first golf course in the United States to host a second Ryder Cup. It's never been done before. We're telling all the kids in the match, hey, you'd better enjoy this because this is it. It's not coming back. Well, next thing you know, we got another one, and then we'd certainly entertain doing a third one. We'll see what happens because right now we don't have anything on the championship books after the Ryder Cup in 29, but stay tuned. There might be some more stuff coming. At least that's we want that. That's all part of our mission statement to host championship golf. So there'll be more coming. We're not quite sure yet, but there will be for sure.
20: Mike Barge is the guest. This is Jeff Kopack. This is a golf show coming to you from Gunderson Jewelers Studio in Fargo. I want to switch my focus a little bit here, Mike, to teaching, which you've made certainly a great career out of it. MikeBargeGolf.com, right? How did that come about?
21: Well, I thought it was time to do something like that. So I actually went through a couple different periods where the club wanted me to be an independent contractor, where now I'm part of that changed a little bit, where I'm basically working at the club now again. But I thought it'd be just a nice way to get out there and market a little bit. And I'm not a social media guy. I don't do really any social media other than just through the club here. So I just figured it might be time to do something like that. I'm not a big online type of person right there, but it's just something that I think is a direct instruction. I think it's a smart thing.
20: Speaking of technology, obviously technology in golf has changed a lot over the years, Mike, and certainly in teaching with video and all those things and launch monitors. How much do you rely on technology, and how much do you rely just on your gut feeling and your eye?
21: It's a combination of both, Jeff. I mean, again, I'm kind of caught in between being a little bit of old school, and obviously the tech part of it is something you have to have also. I mean, again, starting out, obviously it was just using your eye. I've always taught auditorily. I mean, you can hear the sound of a good golf shot. I mean, you see it on ESPN every night when they're showing baseball highlights. The guys are hitting home runs. Hear a little bit of that click. So that's always been something that's very, very important. But, with technology now, it's, the tagline, especially with TrackMan, which is the technology that we're using in our performance center, is how you can stuff. You know, why guess when you can measure? You know, so now I know where the club face is, what the contact is about, what kind of launch and spin is going on. It's a great feature for club fitting. You almost have to have that for club fitting now. Mm-hmm. So I'd still use that a little bit. Video is obviously a big part of it also. Some people really learn a lot from video. Some people don't.
20: Yep.
21: There's some times where I'll video somebody, and just for my usage, I won't let them look at it because they like to, kind of criticize themselves big time. But you always try to point out good stuff before you point out bad stuff. I think that's very, very important, too. Some people just think, oh, he's just going to rip my swing apart and show me 10 different things that I'm doing wrong. But it's I think it's very important to point out some good stuff first. Say, hey, boy, your posture looks great there. So and they remember that, too.
20: Yeah.
21: Anything that you remember, tell them positively, they're gonna take away and go, oh, gosh, I guess my posture's okay. And they're gonna keep that in their mind there, and help them play some pretty good golf. So, yeah, I mean, I'm kind of caught between both, but you have to teach with technology now, because I'm not in the guessing business anymore. I want to know what's going on for sure. Yes.
20: Yep. I remember talking to a soccer coach, Mike, and he said, I could go to a tournament where there's 100 teams out there, and within 5 minutes, I can peg who the good players are and who are not. That's the recruiting eye. On that note, can you peg a good swing in within minutes, within seconds?
21: You can a little bit, yeah. Again, from the sound a little bit, that there's always that too. But again, it doesn't necessarily mean that player is going to pan out. I mean, again, you can. There's too many aspects involved with golf. I mean, there's obviously you don't know what's inside them. You don't know what's inside their head. You don't know what kind of decisions they make on the golf course. What's going on with their short game? How well do they putt? I mean, the bottom line is, golf's a game of getting the ball in the hole, and you've seen a lot of pretty golf swings that don't produce good scores. And again, I'm a performance coach. I want people to shoot lower scores,
20: mm-hmm.
21: and it doesn't necessarily matter what that swing looks like. I mean, even on the tour now, I mean, there's some varieties of swings that are going on. So, you can tell a good ball striker from a mile away, and, you know, just from the look of it, but also from the sound. But there's, you're seeing less and less of kind of the unorthodox swings that maybe you used to see 20, 30, 40 years ago. I mean, your Arnold Palmer, Ray Floyd, Lee Trevino, which, you know, Jim Furyk, and, you know, that had what you would consider unorthodox swings, but played some pretty good golf.
14: What we're what you're seeing more and more, though, Mike, these days are golfers. And are there enough teachers out there?
21: That's a good question. I think there are. I mean, again, it can be complicated sometimes too with teachers, as far as, you know, they maybe have a specific method and they're trying to clone people into their method right there, which I've never believed in. I mean, you always have to work with what the player has. I mean, they have their physical limitations. We can't ask people to make a swing that they're not physically capable of making. I mean, that's a recipe for disaster and a recipe for injury too. But I mean, there's enough good teachers out there, but again, it's there are some students that just maybe don't relate to a specific teacher or a specific that's why it's for me to be here at Hazeltine for 40 some years is it's hard for me to believe, but yeah, I've got to work with a variety of players. I work with competitive juniors. I work with seniors. I work with women. I don't see too many people that are literally in the club for the first time, but I see some that are just kind of starting out in the game. So yeah, it's important to work with all those different levels, and to, again, my goal is to make them better players.
14: Mike Barge is the guest. This is Jeff Kopack. This is The Golf Show, coming to you statewide on 740 The Fan. We'll take a short break. More with Mike right after this.
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20: Welcome back. This is a golf show. This is Jeff Kopak coming to you from the Gunnarsson Jewelers studio. Mike Barge is the guest, 1972 graduate of Hazeltine National in the Twin Cities, and a member of a longstanding tradition at Hazeltine. As you know, are you still keeping a full schedule, Mike? I mean,
21: No.
20: Okay. Good for you.
21: Yeah. I'm in a position now where we have two other instructors, and not that I watch over them all the time there, but I can assist them a little bit, which is kind of fun. With our new performance center, we have a kind of a part-time fitter, and I get to be involved with some of those fittings also. Mm-hmm. So I poke my head there when I get a chance to do that. But no, I'm not teaching as much as I was. I'm doing more, concentrating more just on our members, which is something that the club wants me to do, and I'm fine with that too. I still work with our junior program. I'm doing more more clinics, corporate clinics, things such as that. So, but yeah, are not spent 9-10 hours a day on the range anymore. Right. Which I'm fine with. It gives me a chance to kind of float around a little bit and just be more involved with other things. So, but yeah, I'd like to think I'm still kind of good at it. You know, I shouldn't be getting worse, but
20: I think you're just fine. Yeah.
21: I still enjoy doing it quite a bit, Jeff. Yes.
20: I saw on one of the testimonials on MikeBargeGolf.com came from Maddie Hicks, who is a NDSU women's player and had a very good season this year. How do you think you've helped her?
21: She's had a very good career, yes. And not only that, but academically, right? I didn't do anything to help her academically, I'll tell you that. But no, she had a very good 4 years up there. And, she came to me, or actually her parents came to me with her and her brother, mm-hmm. and Ben. And, she was great at the time there. Too many left-handed girls, mm-hmm. but there's no reason why, you know, the players, she just kind of grew into her body and got stronger. year, she went from, you know, we always were looking at her ball speed with her driver, and boy, she thought it would be a really big deal to get to 108 miles an hour to in the low 140s, mm-hmm. and just started to really get some zip to her shots there. But she's always been good. She's always had a pretty good, strong mental game. Worked on her putting quite a bit, and her wedge game. So I would think, what we did with her from, you know, inside of 50 yards was probably, I think that's where she improved the most, which is where most people can improve the most. Mm-hmm. You know, you can't be taking four strokes when you get 50 yards from the green. And if you can take those three strokes and turn it into two, well, that's even better.
4: Right.
21: So, yeah. I think her short game just got a little bit better, and very, very proud of her career up there in the last 4 years. And I understand the boys are going to, they won the Summit Lake too. So good for them. Yeah. That's great to see up there that program is taking off and doing what they're doing. It's great to see.
4: Well, your parents were really intricately involved in the NDSU program. Your mother, the great Maryland Barge, was the women's coach. How about the women's program? How that's really gotten better. I mean, it's Division
21: One. That's huge.
4: Yeah.
21: Exactly. Right. Yeah. No, you hate to hear these girls that say, well, they don't think that they're good enough to play Division One, and they're, yes, they are. Mm-hmm. Really can, and they can compete, and it's, you know, you start at one

0: freshmen, and you hope that you keep improving year after year. Some get better, some get stay the same, and you hope they don't get worse. But it's been great to follow and great to see. And Mom would be amazed at what's going on up there, which is great.
1: Another Fargo South graduate, Tom Hoagie, obviously is a longstanding member now of the PGA Tour. Tom's had an up-and-down year. As of time of this taping, he qualified for the PGA Championship and has had some good moments, some tough moments. Your assessment of Tom, and how does a guy get through a period of inconsistency when he's not used to that?
0: You know, I talked to Tom last year. I was out at the 3M Open, and there was a little rain delay during one of the practice rounds, and we had a really nice conversation. I hadn't really talked to him much in the last few years there, but I think he's typical of a lot of the players out there. I mean, you've got 10, 15 guys that are your superstars. These are the guys that are always going to kind of be up there, and then you've probably another 30, 40 that, you know, can, you know, capable of winning at any time. And then there's others that are, you know, obviously, I mean, Tom is an elite player, but they can have their stretches where they struggle a little bit, and it's almost always mental. I mean, maybe, you know, sometimes it might start with an injury where they're kind of got a tweak of this and a tweak of that. I mean, it's a hard game to be good at if you're feeling good. It's even tougher if you're having to fight some sort of an injury, which I don't think he's gone through, but it's a tough thing. I mean, golf just to make cuts, and once you start missing cut after cut after cut, then you start pressing a little bit, and but you never know. I mean, there's all these stories of guys that miss 3, 4, 5 cuts in a row and then come out the next week and win.
1: Yeah.
0: Just find lightning in the bottle. That's the week that they make all their putts and they can get her going. I mean, I know Tom's going to be fine. I mean, he's still motivated, and he's got a wonderful iron game, and he can do it just fine. I mean, we talked a little bit too, and we know we just opened up our 10-hole short course, and we talked about we didn't really realize how much of a benefit that par 3 course at Fargo Country Club was for us growing up. We'd run around there until we got dizzy, and just, again, a great place to work on short game and putting, and I know he felt like that was a big benefit for him growing up over there, and it was certainly a big benefit for me too. I think Tom will be. I mean, I'd be shocked if he doesn't have a good rest of the year, because again, he's just too good. He's too steady and too solid. But yeah, it's such a game played between the years so much, barely a swing type of thing. It's just mostly just, it's that word that starts with a C. It's just all confidence. Right. You know, you see that all the time, guys that struggle a little bit, and then maybe they win and they take off. Ben Griffin's a perfect example. I mean, there's a guy that, you know, Tom's got certainly the game that Ben Griffin has, and there's a guy that won, what, 3 times last year.
1: Mm-hmm.
0: Now, Aaron Young kind of in that situation. There's another guy that, you know, okay, when's Cam going to win? When's Cam going to win? Well, boy, once he breaks through, then he can do it. And Tom, I'm sure, has the feeling like he belongs out there, which he does. I mean, that's a big part of it also. So, yeah, hopefully he has a good PGA Championship and can play a few other majors and just keep going, because he's too good of a player.
1: Before I let you go, Mike, how was your game? When was your last U.S. Senior Open? Because you played this game at a high level, too. Or maybe you still play at a high level.
0: I did. My last Senior Open was in 2009, I think, at a Cricket Stick in Indiana. And I was told a long time ago, which is nice. I mean, people ask on a daily basis. I get people saying, how's your game? How are you playing, bro? How's it going? And my stock answer, the guy told me this, is always just tell him it's okay. And it is, it's fine. It's okay. You know, cause again, it's whether it is or isn't, but if it's not, you know, if you keep going around and saying, how's your game? Oh God, I can't break an egg with a hammer. I'm playing awful. Eventually there's that mental thing where you just kind of talk yourself into playing bad golf. So when people ask me how my game is, I say, it's okay. It's fine. And it is. It's fine. It is what it is, right?
1: That's awesome.
0: Again, you got to stay positive with it.
1: Of course. Thank you, Mike. I appreciate the time all the time. It's always good to talk.

0: knocked off, and we'll hook up again.
1: I hope so, Jeff. Thanks. Thank you.
0: Thanks. That's Mike Barge, Director of Instruction at Hazeltine National. We're going to take a break from one Twin Cities course to Minnesota Vikings talking golf back after this.
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4: 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Wrangler, for the ride of life. Some of the world's best bemoan the setup here at Aronimink the first 2 days. There is not much to complain about today in the third round. It is much warmer, the wind is less of a factor, and we're already seeing some moves being made here on moving day. Justin Rose surging to 2 under with 5 birdies on the front nine. Rose just 2 off the lead. He used a hole-out eagle at the last on Friday to make the cut. Michael Kim, similar story, made the cut on the number at +4 with an eagle on his last hole Friday. He went out and birdied 6 of the first 7 holes to push to 2 under, 2 off the lead. But Kim double bogeyed 10 to drop to even par. The leaders are Alex Smalley and Maverick McNealy, 4 under. They tee off at 2:40 Eastern. Rory McIlroy opens with a birdie, now even par, 4 back. I'm Ted Emmerich, Westwood One Sports.
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0: 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What a treat we have for you, for all A, animal lovers, B, Minnesota Vikings fans, and we got both in one shot. Carl Lee is a former member of the Minnesota Vikings, legendary cornerback, kind enough to join us. What's going on is the Homeward Animal Shelter Scramble Golf Tournament. Carl's going to be up here at Wildflower Golf Tournament in June. Good morning, Carl. How are you?
19: I'm good. How are you guys?
0: Well, that's awesome. This tournament is unbelievable with Chuck Foreman, Dante Culpepper, who, Ed McDaniel, Dave.
20: Tommy Kramer.
0: Tommy Kramer. What is it about you guys, you big, tough football players, with such a soft spot for animals here?
19: Well, I grew up with animals, dogs mostly, but cats as well. And, I just love them, you know. And I had a nephew who had a dog who ended up moving out of a place, and the place that he moved to, he couldn't have a dog. So he asked if I would keep it, and I told him yes. Now, my wife, she likes animals, but she doesn't like the hair. And so, but she ended up literally falling in love with the dog, and they ended up taking him back, and then they ended up having to take him to the vet, and he ended up getting adopted again. It was a pit bull. It was really, really a good listen to anything that you said, would do anything that you asked her to do. But like I said, I grew up with German Shepherds, and my dad loved them. And I think most athletes, enjoy animals just for the company and the type of company that they bring to you.
0: The tournament is the Vikings Legends to the Rescue. Again, it's June 14th at Wildflower Golf Course. Homeward Animal Shelter is the recipient of it. Football's tough, Carl. Fans get on you, media gets on you, except me, of course. But is there something about it, like a puppy? A puppy always loves you when you get home, no matter if you dropped an interception or not.
19: No matter what. I've never really thought about it, of that being a justifiable reason. But the connection that you have, they're excited to see you. They're jumping around. They're all of that. And there's some, you can't ignore that appreciation as like it's nothing. Like, you don't ignore that. Like, because, and that's likely going to be the only place or the only person that's never going to be mad at you.
0: That's right. Dave Donino is the development director for Homeward Animal Shelter, joins us in studio too. How cool is it to have these Vikings take their time to do this?
20: It's remarkable, actually. We didn't believe it could happen at first. It's such a great story. Tommy Kramer posted on Facebook that they were going to be in town for another event, and they'd love to do a raise some money for a rescue. And so all of the rescues reached out, and I found Tommy's number, and I talked to Buddy Becker, who runs it all, really good friend of Carl's, it seems. And he said, yeah, it's very legit. And so they bring in Dante Culpepper, Chuck Foreman, Tommy Kramer, Carly, Robert Trait, Ed McDaniel, and they even brought in a Packer.
0: What, a Packer?
20: Person. Yeah, Ross Verba is coming, and he's the first rookie offensive tackle to start in the Super Bowl.
0: Do we like the Packers, Carl? Are we going to get along?
19: That will be a challenge. I know that I have to somewhat confess and say I have a somewhat friend that was a former Packer, and that's Sterling Sharp, which. If you hear him say it, every time he caught a pass on me, it was a touchdown, but that's not true. But we have found a good bond, so I guess it can happen some kind of way. I just hate to admit it.
0: Yeah. Carl, do you do many of these events a year?
19: I do a lot of different events. This is probably the first time, at least to my knowledge, that this is a for animals. So, you know, I enjoy the opportunity to do them. The only bad thing is my golf game is about 3 years in retirement, and I haven't even had a chance to get out. So I'm probably not the number one guy that you want on your team, but we will have some fun.
20: But one of the great things about our tournament is that it's not just about the game. It's about the chance to play with people like you who have these great experiences and great people. I got to talk to Carl yesterday, and, man, he was blowing me away because he's in West Virginia. Well, everyone knows who's the favorite Minnesota Viking from West Virginia.
0: Carl, who's the favorite Minnesota Viking in West Virginia? I'm guessing it starts with R.
19: Yeah, probably so. You know, and I'll even go this far to say, like, you know, my excitement about having someone like a Randy Moss and then even a Jason Williams, who we don't talk a lot about as far as being from West Virginia. The special thing about those athletes is that, man, you're talking about not just an NFL player or NBA player. You're talking about, like, one of the, if not, best ball handler, the best passer, the best receiver, the fastest receiver. I mean, and people, I think it's a loss that's a West Virginia thing, mm-hmm. You know, and they were literally from the same community. And I was only familiar with the community basically because I had an ex-girlfriend that was that lived in the same community. And Rand, West Virginia is like a small town, but I mean, when they put somebody out as an athlete, I mean, it's pretty special.
0: Carl, Wildflower has got some undulation, got some hills, but I'm guessing that you've played some hills in West Virginia. It kind of strikes me
19: Yeah, I work for the city of South Charleston, and we have and the city has a golf course, and there's a lot of people who do not like to play it because it is, every tee box is either above, below, below and up on the dog leg, and people, like, they hate to play it, but they play it. Because if you are considered a good player, my challenge would be to get on the golf course and see how different it is when it's a hilly, up and down kind of course. Mm-hmm. It's an amazing course. It's beautiful because of the ups and downs and the hills, but it is really, really a challenging course.
0: Who's the best former Viking player who's a golfer out there? Is there

0: All of those kinds of teaching methods, you know, if I've got to get something 300 yards, man, I got to go after it. You know, and our mindset isn't structured, I don't think, properly for golf. And if you can change that thought process, then you could maybe become a great golfer. I just haven't, I haven't, I don't play it enough. I love it, but I don't play it enough to be able to not try to hit it as hard as I possibly can.
1: Former Viking Carl Lee joins us, former cornerback. This is the Golf Show. This is Jeff Kopack. Carl, before you let you go, I got a really hard-hitting question here.
0: Okay.
1: Bud Grant, you know, big, tough Bud Grant, just stoic Bud Grant. Was he a softie for puppies and kittens?
0: You know, I don't really know that. I have heard that before. I don't personally know that. But I will say this. If you were a human and you were playing football and you were playing on his team, there was nothing easy about it.
1: Yep.
0: But I have heard that he, you know, that he was an animal lover. I just can't personally confirm it. I played his last year before he retired, and then the 1 year that he came back.
1: Mm-hmm. Okay. Carl, appreciate the time. Again, thanks for all you do for Homeward Animal Shelter and coming up and making this tournament. It's no short trip, and I know everybody will appreciate it, and looking forward to you at Wildflower Golf Course, June 14th.
0: All right. Thank you,
1: thanks,
0: guys.
1: Thanks. That's Carl Lee, former Viking cornerback. This is Jeff Kopack. This is a Golf Show. Dave Dono is going to stay in studio. We're going to talk more about this tournament, and we got a couple things about golf, Dave, too. We got to get out there.
2: That'd be great.
1: This is a Golf Show. 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
10: 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Wrangler, for the ride of life. Some of the world's best bemoan the setup here at Aronimink the first 2 days. There is not much to complain about today in the third round. It is much warmer, the wind is less of a factor, and we're already seeing some moves being made here on moving day. Justin Rose surging to 2 under with 5 birdies on the front nine. Rose just 2 off the lead. He used a hole-out eagle at the last on Friday to make the cut. Michael Kim, similar story, made the cut on the number at +4 with an eagle on his last hole Friday. He went out and birdied 6 of the first 7 holes to push to 2 under, 2 off the lead. But Kim double bogeyed 10 to drop to even par. The leaders are Alex Smalley and Maverick McNealy, 4 under. They tee off at 2:40 Eastern. Rory McIlroy opens with a birdie, now even par, 4 back. I'm Ted Emmerich, Westwood One Sports.
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11: Awesome.
12: Final segment. This is Jeff Kopack. This is the Golf Show coming to you on 740. The Fan, Dave Donino, is development director for Homeward Animal Shelter. You see those, I see them all the time on North University Drive, volunteers, walking dogs. It's just, it's a caring community.
13: It's amazing. And to see all of the volunteers we have, it just makes it go for us. We couldn't do what we do without all of our great volunteers.
12: Again, the Vikings Legends of the Rescue charity golf tournament, June 14th at Wildflower Golf Course. Can people still get in?
13: Yeah, there's still some openings, and there's some sponsorship openings as well that we have.
12: How do they do that?
13: They can reach out to me, and can I give the phone number out right now? It's 701-566-3523. We offer an opportunity, rare opportunity, that you can play with pick one of the players to play with. Dante Culpepper's already going with our lead sponsor, Corwin Subaru. And then we've got another sponsor that's doing Chuck Foreman. And then we've got Tommy Kramer left, Carl Lee, Robert Tate, Ben McDaniel, and Ross Verba. These guys are great storytellers. Verba, I know we don't like the Packers as much, but he blocked for Favre for 5 years. So he's going to have some incredible stories to talk about. Ed McDaniel, he's the guy that knocked Emmett Smith unconscious, or gave him a concussion, I should say, in a playoff game. So these guys are characters of the game, and it's such a fantastic opportunity for our community.
12: You have some familiar names on your board of directors, and I'll just say Amy Ruley, Greg Steeman, Brian Sean.
13: Yeah, they're all great. Tim Flacco, Mike Gelstead. Yes, we've got Kayla Callender. We've got a lot of great people that back it. When I came onto this a few months ago, I was blown away by how many people on the board, how great they are, and how much support we have in the community.
12: Mm-hmm. Yeah, you gonna have any furry pets out the tournament?
13: We are. Yeah, we are going to have some photo ops. We're going to bring some cats and some dogs out there. We're going to take some pictures with the animals. Players who come out, they can take photos with the players. They can take autograph, bring some memorabilia out there and they can play. Then after the tournament, we're going to open it up to the public and at Forest Hills Dining Room across the street. And we're just going to have a little auction of some items that they're going to bring for us. And you can meet the players again and the public can get some memorabilia signed too. So
12: I always wonder how you get these things organized. How do you reach out to people like Carl Lee, or how did this get going? Who started that? Was that before you got here?
13: No, that's a great question. Of all things Facebook.
12: Really?
13: I was on Facebook and Tommy Kramer, I followed Tommy Kramer and some of the Vikings. I'm a longtime Viking fan. And he put out there that they were coming to the Fargo area and they would like to help a rescue out. And so all of the rescues started reaching out.
12: He reached out on Facebook.
13: Yeah.
12: Unbelievable.
13: Unbelievable. And I didn't know how to reach. So I did what a former reporter would do. And I called and I thought, is this legit? And the guy's name who runs it is Buddy Becker, and he's a phenomenal guy. And they help so many rescues. They really focus on cats a lot. So you want to make sure we rescue cats. So we're going to give a portion to what we have to Cats Cradle as well. That's another nonprofit that we work a lot with. We work a lot with a lot of rescues because there's a lot of animals that need help out here. And we want to give everyone a chance at a second home. And we don't have a lot of space. So we have to coordinate daily with others also.
12: What's the hope here? You hope to get another facility?
13: We hope to get another facility. Yep. We're kind of in a quiet phase right now, but we're raising money for that too. And that's one of the great things about this. Buddy Becker that just came in today actually surprised us. He came and took a tour of the facility and talked to us and talked to all of the staff and said, we're going to help you guys get something and we're going to make this a great event. So we're really fired up about this event. We never thought about it. We've never put on a golf tournament before, but it's coming together. We've got some great hole-in-one prizes, a $10,000 hole-in-one prize, two tickets anywhere in the continent of the United States, a Caribbean cruise, and then a 50-inch TV. So all the par threes are going to have something to go with, too.
12: Wildflower, you know, I think I've won one charity, or not any scramble. I won one scramble tournament ever. And that was at Wildflower. And the reason was we had a really good female player who from the women's teams was bombing it. So we're just all around the green with wedges. It was so fun.
13: I played out there on Sunday in a two-man scramble. I guess it was 2 weeks ago. And I think I lost eight balls. That is a challenging course. And that's what's going to make it a lot of fun. And we're going to go off in two four-man teams that will have people that will be able to play. A lot of people will be able to play with players.
12: Let's talk some golf,
13: because
12: you are a former member of the Golf Writers Association, correct?
13: Yeah,
12: are you still?
13: Ago. Nope, that was long
12: That's
13: ago.
12: That's when you were a sports writer in Hawaii?
13: No, it was when I was a sports writer in Tacoma at the Tacoma News Tribune.
12: Okay.
13: Yep.
12: I mean, you and I have been knowing each other since your days at the Minot Daily News, and I was covering Class B tournaments in Minot, so we go back a long way. What are a couple of your favorite stories, or maybe just one, in golf? You know, I mean, I know as a member of the Golf Writers Association, I just think there's a fraternity of golf writers out there.
13: Yeah. I think that one of the funniest ones that probably doesn't reflect very well on me was with Vijay Singh.
12: I was
13: in Tacoma and we were going to host, Etsa Hawley was going to host the PGA Championship, I think it was, and Vijay had won in 1998 at that place.
12: Mm-hmm.
13: Well, he was also playing in Fort Worth, where I also was a sports writer. So I went back to Fort Worth a few months early, and during the tournament, the Colonial that they have, and I tried to talk to Vijay a few times. And I went to the practice round, and you know, this is the thing about some of these pro golfers. They don't pick their head up, but they see everything around them. Like Tom Watson, I was watching him one day hit balls, and he could tell which ball he was hitting, like the kind of ball he was hitting, just by the feel of it. So these guys are amazing. Mm. But Vijay was his handler I asked his handler, can I talk to VJ later? And I didn't go about it the right way. I think I was pretty young in the business at that point. And VJ said, what do you need? And he didn't look up. And I said, I'd like to talk to you. He goes, maybe later. And some other stuff happened throughout the round. But long story short, he thought I was a stalker.
12: Really? And you're just trying to talk to him.
13: Yeah. And so finally, at the end of it, I walked up to him after the pro-am version of it. And I said, hey, VJ, I said, I'm not a stalker. I just want to talk to you for a few minutes. I'm with the Tacoma News Tribune. And we sat down in the locker room and we had a great conversation. And fast forward a few months later to our tournament that I was covering, I walked up on the range. He didn't look up, and he just said, I know who you are. And so these guys
12: are
13: acutely aware of everything that goes on.
12: See, that surprises me, because I would think they're more just so tunnel vision because of the intense focus it takes just to play a round of golf the way they do.
13: Yeah. Have you ever walked somewhere like Medina or Olympian Fields, some of those places, and said, I want to play?
12: I walked Pebble Beach following Amy Olsen.
13: Yeah, it is a grind.
12: It is the major leagues.
13: Yes. I did that, and I got really sick in Medina. I got dehydration, everything. It's 108 degrees out, but it was amazing how tough. And I just kept thinking, these guys do this every day, 5 days a week. They go out. I mean, people think that golf is not a sport. It's a sport, especially if you walk. I mean, I'm old enough now where walking Edgewood is difficult for me.
12: I couldn't believe at Pebble Beach, I followed Amy for three straight days, practice in two rounds. She didn't make the cut at the U.S. Women's Open. But my calves were hurting.
13: Oh, gosh.
12: I mean, I was like, I got on the plane and went, oh, geez, I hope I don't cramp up here. And that's just walking the course.
13: Yeah.
12: I wasn't even playing.
13: We hired a caddy, and at Medina, we had caddies that came with us. And caddies, a lot of these courses, to make extra money, they carried two bags along.
12: And, oh, my goodness.
13: And so they're walking in this heat, and they'll do it twice a day, four bags. It's amazing how the type of shape that you have to be in on that to be a caddy or a member of the PGA.
12: Is it your sense that players are more accessible these days or less, being that you've covered the pro circuit?
13: I think that it's probably, it's hard for me to tell because I've been out of it for so long, but there's so much access to them nowadays because of the social media. You know, sports writing has changed so much. It's all because everyone can have their own channels. They can put out their own messages. They don't need it. And quite frankly, there's not a lot of media nowadays, like that, the newspapers have really died in a lot of ways. They don't have the resources to be able to do everything. So you're relying on a lot of people to put their own stories out. So I guess in that sense, you're getting a lot more access to them.
12: All right. So, all right. Now let's the Vikings Legends of the Rescue again. I guess while you got on June 14th, Wildflower Golf Course again. Great Vikings, Dante Kelper, Chuck Foreman, Tommy Kramer, Robert Tate, Ed McDaniel. And again, thanks to Carl Lee for joining us. That was good stuff, Carl. Again, it's the generosity of these guys is unmatched.
13: It's unbelievable that some Viking legends will come here. And Buddy Becker is married to a woman on the North End. So they came over, they came over this morning, and they were so amazing to talk to. And they really, you can just see how much they love the cats. There was a cat fire, if you remember that.
12: Yeah,
13: in
12: down by the city somewhere.
13: Yeah, that's one of the rescues that they work with.
12: Tommy Kramer just came on and volunteered for that.
13: Yeah, that's one of the ones that they work with. Yeah. He was talking about it.
12: So that's awesome. That'll do it for this edition of Golf Show. Again, thanks to Mike Barge for joining us. Mike, always great to catch up with him. Great mind of golf. And again, thanks to Dave for coming in studio. Carl Lee for joining us. This is Jeff Kopack. This is The Golf Show. Until next week, hit them straight.
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19: Happy to chat with Courtney Cronin. Of course, Ben Johnson is a Chicago Cubs fan, right? 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
1: 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Prevagen, made for your brain. Alex Smalley has never been in this position at a major, leading 36 holes in. He and Maverick McNealy are 4-under. But Smalley has been trending up with a runner-up finish in New Orleans and a top 10 in Miami.
2: I know I'm a good player that can compete out here on the PGA Tour, but having some finishes that have been able to back up that success the last maybe 2 or 3 weeks has allowed me to kind of realize, like, oh, okay, well, I can't just compete out here. I can compete for a title.
1: Now, the 29-year-old Smalley has never won a professional golf tournament. He and McNealy might have company at the top of the leaderboard by the time they tee off in 3 hours. Low numbers are out there. Justin Rose and Chris Kirk both now 2-under on the back nine. After starting the day 3-over, Rory McIlroy even par with a birdie at 1, pars at 2 and 3. I'm Ted Emmerich, Westwood One Sports.
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2: And you know, our numbers are way up. We have, you know, statewide about 4,000 kids in our program at 30 locations. Our Minneapolis locations actually grew 20% over the year before. And it's, you know, the age range is anywhere from 4 or 5 years old all the way up to 18. And so we have programs that are sort of conducive for those age groups.
3: Say, Jim, how are you funded?
2: You know, primarily, you know, we are a nonprofit, so about 80% of our funding comes from donations from individuals, corporations, and foundations. And then for those families that can afford to pay a fee, and our fees are very moderate, they're way below market, we do charge. So you'll actually find our programs in urban areas, in suburban areas, and rural areas. Speaking of rural, we're way up in Pengally, Minnesota. Swan Lake Country Club is a 9-hole course that's just opening this summer, and they've already got like 50 kids in the program. But then we're also in Minneapolis and St. Paul and Rochester and Duluth and Fairmont and all over the place.
4: Are there some barriers to golf to get kids involved in the game of golf?
2: Yeah, if you think about, I don't know how each of you got into golf, but generally there was someone who invited you to the sport, whether it be a family member or a friend or whatever. And, you know, our biggest challenge from a barrier standpoint is making sure kids and families know they're welcome. And so we do an awful lot of outreach in North and South Minneapolis. We have Mike Shelton and Mike Grant, not the football Mike Grant, although this Mike Grant is a football player, a football coach, but he's also a great golfer. And they're from North and South Minneapolis. We do a lot of outreach to the public schools in Minneapolis. We actually have a school program. We're in 60 grade schools in Minnesota where we teach golf in PE classes. And then we also do a lot of outreach to community and rec centers. So it's all about being really aggressive about getting out and introducing the sport to kids that have never been exposed to the game of golf and getting them out there. And we're really blessed with some great golf courses here in Minneapolis in urban areas, thanks to Theodore Wirth back in the early days of the 1900s. You know, we have great access to golf here in Minnesota. We have a lot of public courses. It's a matter of getting kids out there.
4: So you said about 4,000 kids here in Minnesota. How many nationwide? Because you said there's all sorts of branches of the First Tee program across the country.
2: Oh, it's millions nationwide that are in our program.
4: Wow.
2: Yeah, it's an amazing program. And again, all of these chapters are nonprofits. They're, you know, it's people that believe in the mission. That believe in, and it's been, we kind of, you know, we got some wind in our sails post-COVID, but it's continued across the country. And we're supported by the PGA Tour Foundation, so we're part of the PGA. We're sort of a joined at the hip at the PGA Tour. It was actually started a collaboration between the PGA of America, PGA Tour, and the LPGA back in the late 90s. And we are sort of connected to the PGA Tour. It really shows how the PGA Tour gives back. And we're heavily supported by the 3M Open. And they've been fantastic to us and made golf, you know, through us a lot more accessible to Minnesota kids.
3: Jim, typically how would you run a program? Would the kids work once a week, hour, 2 hours a day? What? How do you train them?
2: Yeah, the typical program is we have lots of options. So statewide, there'll be over 500 clinics this year, and each clinic is a multi-day clinic. So we try to keep the coach to golfer ratio pretty low. And so when a kid signs up, it could be one clinic could be Monday through Friday at a certain time. Other clinics could be Tuesdays and Thursdays over 3 or 4 weeks. And then we do have some league play. So out in Highland National and at Hiawatha, we have league play that actually runs all summer. So they come out, you know, every Sunday night all summer. Or in the case of Highland National, they have both Sunday and a Monday morning league on their nine-hole course. And so they get a lot of golf. And then an awful lot of the kids will sign up for multiple clinics through the summer. So it's an amazing program in terms of the numbers. And the coaches we have, they have to be First Tee certified. They have to be Safe Sports certified. Some are really good, we use, especially high school kids are particularly good with the younger kids. But then we have seniors helping out as either paid coaches or volunteers.
4: Jim, if somebody listening out wants to take a deeper dive into the First Tee Foundation, either maybe to help out or want to become involved or have some of their kids become involved in it, what do they need to do?
2: Yeah, if you go to firstteeminnesota.org, there's a wealth of information there. You can actually, if you're interested in our programs, you just click on the location that applies to where you live. Again, that's all over the state. And then go from there. If you want to donate, you can certainly do that. There's resources there as well. Or if you just want to, you can reach out to, send us an email at info@firstteeminnesota.org. And if you want to get involved as a volunteer, we do an awful lot of things at the 3M Open. We have a really cool inflatable, looks like a bouncy house, but it's actually a hitting bay that's very cool. And there's a lot of activities, a lot of opportunities to get involved. It's really a great program and a great way for get kids into the sport that might not otherwise get into it.
4: Jim, you're the best. I love the First Tee Minnesota program. It's terrific, and thanks for sharing the information with us today. Have a great weekend, and we'll talk to you again soon, I'm sure.
2: Yeah, thanks so much for letting us spread the word. We really do appreciate it. You guys have a great day.
4: You too. Jim Triggs is the CEO of the First Tee Minnesota. You know, he mentioned the Swan Lake Golf Course up in Pengali. Just by coincidence, on the other side of the break, Wilbur and Myrtle Schnazy, who won the nine-hole mixer last night at that golf course, are going to join us next. Think about that. I mean, I can't even believe that they're going to join us next. They won the nine-hole mixer. So that's coming up on the other side of the break. Actually, we're going to talk with Jack Warrow, who's the director of golf up here at Legacy Courses. So we'll pick his brain, or what's left of it, and talk a little bit about the Legacy Courses. It's the Tee to Green program. It's brought to you by our friends at Ping, ping.com. 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They have all sorts of good stuff. They have the new G. There's too many numbers and letters.
5: G440K driver.
4: That's what it is. 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
4: sir. That's the one I'm playing. 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
4: 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We'll be there not too long from now, July 4th. Craig Warren teaches out there. Don Barry, the 13-14 time Minnesota section of the PGA Player of the Year. Actually, I think he's won it 17 or 18 times. He'll be joining us out there. And who am I leaving out? Oh, the Minnesota Golf Association. Yes, the MGA. Go ahead and become a member. And all you have to do is go to mngolf.org/membership to get more into your golf game with the Minnesota Golf Association. Short break. Come back one more segment. Jack Waro joins us next. We're live from Legacy Courses here at Craigens and Brainerd right here on The Fan.
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4: Like me at any kind of a tournament just ain't going to happen, and you wouldn't even want to take them. How embarrassing. The guys at the CRMC can flat out play. As a matter of fact, as you've pointed out, two of those players, you have four alumni from the tournament that have played in the Masters. Jake Knapp won the inaugural tournament, and he's on the PGA Tour and has won on the PGA Tour. I mean, there's a lot of really good players that will play in this event and will actually go on to even bigger and better things as they join the PGA Tour.
3: Yeah, we've had some great winners come through here, which has really helped the credibility of, you know, PGA Tour Americas. The whole goal is obviously to get these guys the tour as fast as possible. Like I said, Jake Knapp went out, was a PGA Tour winner, you know, less than a year and a half later, I believe. I forget what that was because I had Michael Brennan come last year and won within, you know, 3 months on tour.
4: Mm-hmm.
3: Vaulted right past Korn Ferry, went right to the tour. So I think, you know, obviously with Liv and everything that happened there, these guys were able to take advantage of that a little bit quicker. You know, last year's an example, or this year, I mean, Masters, we had four people play.
4: Right.
3: Every event, you're looking up and you have, you know, six, seven, eight people playing that played right here at Craigens.
4: Yeah, and that's what's cool about that. And the reason we bring it up is because it's open to the public. Come on up and watch, and you can get close up to future stars of the PGA Tour. It's a great event, and obviously the golf course is spectacular.
3: Yeah, obviously, I think the players have enjoyed it. What's nice about the PGA Tour America is that level, you can get really close. You know, these guys are obviously going to be famous someday. They're not quite there yet, and they're learning a little bit too, but you get to be up close and personal. They're walking around, they're staying at the clubhouse, they're, you know, having a drink at the bar, and you're right next to them, getting to know them. Obviously, you volunteer, you get to know them even better. And what we've had happen is they build a relationship with the, you know, the walking score or the caddies, and all of a sudden they're texting them when they're on tour,
4: right,
3: and saying, hey, great job, and they're getting back saying, hey, thank you. You know, so they enjoy that. They appreciate this event and that support, and those relationships are kind of what keeps it going.
4: As you're going into your fifth year, are you still looking for volunteers? Can people, one of the coolest things are, and I know people that have done it, they've become caddies. Lil B, who is on our staff, her husband comes up. I think he's done it a couple of times where he's caddied. Are you still looking for volunteers as the event approaches in August?
3: Always looking for volunteers. The big one that's toughest for us to fill is the walking scorer position because we need one for every group. Caddies is tough too.
4: Right.
3: We've done a lot better job, and obviously there's a momentum over 5 years of explaining what it is. Once they get out here and do it, they want to come back. Mm-hmm. So we've had some good success for return volunteers, but we're always looking for new volunteers. That walking scorer one's a pretty good one. You get to walk with the group. You have a handheld device. You're recording where the ball goes, but you're literally seeing their shot from the fairway. You're right with them. Get to know them. It's a really cool experience, along with caddies too as well. Obviously, caddy a little bit more, you know, physical. You have
4: sure.
3: to get that bag around, but no matter what you do, people walk away and go, wow, that was fun. You know, so we CRMCChampionship.com is the best place to sign up for a volunteer spot.
4: Robert Trent Jones II was the original designer of the golf courses. You brought in Tom Lehman to come in and redo them. They're finally all complete, right? I mean, when did the process first start when you said, we need to renovate our golf course? And then from the time that you decided to, when you made that decision, to when all 45 holes were open?
3: I wasn't here at that time.
4: Right.
3: So I can't speak too, you know. You know, obviously when I showed up, they've already started on the white nine.
4: Okay.
3: And that's 4 years ago.
4: Okay.
3: So that process already started. They're growing grass. And then we just kept moving in, you know, obviously transitioning throughout the golf course. Lehman was next, then blue, and then red. So this is our second year with everything complete. And you're starting to see the course mature. You're starting to see it take shape. You know, obviously those first couple, you know, the first year on Lehman was be an example. It was firm. I mean, you're getting tons of roll, but the ball was not really stopping where we wanted it to stop. Last year was that first year we saw that maturity. The grass is a little bit thicker. The ball's stopping where it's supposed to. The vision of Lehman was kind of taking shape, and now you're starting to see that throughout the entire golf course with the red coming on their second year. What I love about it, honestly, is that you're able to get a ton of variety. You know, you can come out here. You guys mm-hmm. obviously play 18 every time you come up, and you play something different every time. So someone can stay on a package here, play four different rounds of golf. Great variety out of one clubhouse.
4: You know, you have the Dutch red, white, and blue, and the red was the last one completed. I think you were telling me that, you know, it kind of an unofficial poll, it seemed like the red was kind of the favorite of most people. And while I like it, I just love the white-blue combination. I just love that 18 holes, par 70. I think it's so much fun. You talk about a wide variety of holes. The five par fives are different. The threes, the fours, it's that modern course, you know, where you got the bunk green in the right spots, and the greens are, you know, there's some tough spots on the greens where they can be tough. I love what you've done up here.
3: What I like about that is I can go and look right to my right and say, what's your favorite? What's your favorite? It was like, you know, it's like Grandview with the pines, and everyone has their favorite combo, right?
4: Yep.
3: I love to hear that. I want someone to say, I love red to white. I love white to blue. I love Lehman. And that's kind of what ends up happening. I'd like to take a poll one day and just see where we end up.
5: So on Lehman, there's a very interesting component to the golf course that Tom brought from overseas, and it's the stacked sod bunkers that are the faux stack

0: Dragons is really going into a really massive renovation of just the property itself, with all the buildings and the lodging and you know, you got the activities area with the swimming pool. They're doing a lot of major renovations here.
1: Yeah, obviously we have some new ownership, yeah. And you know, the goals of the ownership is to bring the resort side up to match the golf course a little bit more. A beautiful piece of property. Unbelievable what Dutch has done over the last 80 plus years. They're coming in, and now we've added some units right on the water. We just had an open house in one of them. I'm telling you guys, it's as high end as it gets. It's beautiful. It's, you know, 15 feet from the lake. It's gorgeous. That's just the first wave. We're now working on the main lodge as well. So when you walk in, it opens up to the lake. The first thing you see is the lake. You know, every cabin on that side has a view of the lake. Think about that, how impressive that would be on Gull Lake.
0: Sure.
1: So they're going to work through these processes and keep renovating as we go. We have a new restaurant opening soon over there. The new check-in area is opening soon. A coffee area is opening soon. So if you guys were over there, it's a madhouse of workers right now trying to beat the summer rush. And when it is done, we've seen the pictures of the final product. It's gorgeous, and this will just keep continuing over the next few years. And they definitely have goals of to be, you know, the best in Minnesota for sure, and beyond that for sure.
0: And then what if there's housing on the golf course, high end housing, but much of those homes are in the rental pool, right? So if you have a group of guys you want to bring up, you know, you have 4, 5, 6 bedroom properties.
1: We pride ourselves on our golf packages. We have a team of two, Kelly and Tim, that help out and get everything done for you, make it as easy and seamless as possible. Your food, your golf, your lodging, book it, right? And that's always tough for guys to get organized. We're here to help you do that. The lodging, the private collection, it's called, right on the layman course. You can, obviously, we're 8s and 16s. We're trying to get that golf package group in there, game rooms, fire pits, hot tubs, and overlooking the golf course. On one of those units, we just installed a celebrity green, putting green on there. So we're going all out, and these guys, are enjoying it. Obviously, again, 4 golf courses you can play, 4 different 18-hole combinations, the right lodging, and we get you to your unit so you don't have to be driving. Pretty good. Pretty good setup.
0: And I think you also told me one of those units, they're going to open a casino in it, too, so you can have that. That's an add to your...
1: We'd be popular then.
0: Yeah, we'd be very popular then.
1: But Craigans.com for any of that info.
0: Yeah, and again, for the CRMC Championship, that's simple, too, CRMCChampionship.com, right?
1: Yeah, absolutely. Best place for all the infos online. It's ever-changing. Please watch our social media, too. We have a lot of posts going on there. Kind of talking about our exemptions, you were bringing that up a little bit, but we have a big announcement on the CRMC coming very soon, probably this week.
0: Yeah, I'm excited.
2: Would it be Saturday morning before noon?
1: It might be, for sure.
0: Now the important stuff. That school up north.
1: Oh, boy.
0: As you know, you saw me wearing the Ohio State headband, because baby brother Peter's from the Ohio State. We're coming up for Memorial Day weekend to play golf. You've booked a tee time for Pete and I. Because he's the Ohio State, is he prohibited from playing here at the golf course?
1: We're going to do something for him, okay? I noticed that we have some TP Picks Michigan balls in there.
0: Oh, okay.
1: And he's allowed to play as long as he plays that ball around the golf course.
0: Well, he gets a kick out of it, too, because, you know, he was just introduced to that whole rivalry when he went there. He really didn't know anything about it, and he was like...
1: He knows now.
0: Oh, yeah, because he goes like, so when do we play Michigan?
1: Whoa.
0: And they all look at him.
1: Whoa.
0: And go, don't ever say that word. What word? It's that school up north. And so he got it. And I ask him, I go, do you really take it that serious? He goes, well, deep down, no, but it's fun. You know, the whole rivalry thing between the two schools is pretty fun.
1: You know, I have 17 alumni in my family, so I'm very Michigan, and all my friends know it, and they all kind of, you know, they cheer for Michigan, even though they don't probably care.
0: Right.
1: But it's cool because every year we have something to cheer. Something's coming up.
0: Yeah.
1: Right? The Michigan game's coming up. The basketball game's coming up. So I love being at these big schools. And Ohio State is obviously one of them that all the sports are successful.
0: Yes.
1: Right?
3: Well, you've also got Sparty to the north, too, that you got to deal with.
1: They're kind of gone away.
3: Whoa.
1: Honestly, like, when's the last time they did something?
3: Yeah. Here we go.
1: Let's just be honest. I mean, they're kind of fading away, to be honest.
0: Yeah. Well, Pete just loves it. And you know, we've talked about this before, and you probably know this. During the week of the game, They go around the campus, and anywhere where there's a letter M, like on signage, like Elm Street or Media Center, they take red tape and they cross out the M. That's how serious they
1: that,
0: take it.
1: When Bucky danced in the Michigan touchdown with the snow or whatever it was, that was pretty bad. Yeah. I had to turn it off. I was like, ugh, I can't handle
0: this. Then there was the flags. 2 years ago, yeah. Was the flag planted in the middle of the field, and nobody was happy about
1: you know,
0: that.
1: The good news is they're both playing. I mean, they're playing well. Ohio State's usually play a little bit better, but right. They're playing well, and they're both in the mix. So it's pretty fun.
0: Yeah.
1: Big Ten teams winning championships.
0: Yeah. What about your J.J. McCarthy, you know, he only lost what like one game in high school and college. Was it three games, whatever it was. A little bit of a struggle here with the pros. What's your take on J.J.?
1: Well, he had to come to a Minnesota team to start failing, but no. anyway, I didn't mean that, did
3: yeah,
1: I?
3: Well, yeah, you did.
1: I want him to. I'm cheering for him. I was super excited he was a Viking, but it's been a rough go. I mean, got to stay on the field, number one.
0: Yeah, that's his problem.
1: But, yeah, he's had every opportunity to throw the – I mean, think about throwing the ball to those guys.
0: Yeah.
1: I mean,
0: yeah.
1: You could probably play.
0: Yeah, I think –
3: Well, as Minnesota fans, are we really any worse for the wear with the Wild and the Twins and the Timberwolves and the Purple?
0: Well, now the Frost, they can't three-peat anymore. They got eliminated.
1: At least we're in the conversation. I mean, at least we're in playoffs.
0: Yeah,
1: I mean, it used to be we're never in the playoffs.
3: Yeah, but the best thing, I mean, not the best thing, this is kind of the worst thing. Anytime there's a record set that's a negative record against another team, it always seems to be we're the other side of that.
0: Well, I like either historically good or biblically bad, and we have more biblically bad than historically good. Jack, thanks for having us again. We just love the partnership here, and we just love what you guys have to offer. And again, it's easy. If people want to find out more, where do they go?
1: Craigens.com or CRMCChampionship.com. Thanks, guys.
0: Yeah, thank you, Jack. Mr. Peterson, thank you very much.
3: You're welcome.
0: Will you be following me to Sue's Drive-In in Pierce?
3: I could. And can we come back to Brainerd next weekend?
0: Let's go ahead and do that. We'll be back next weekend for Memorial Day. We'll be at Grandview. And
3: then
0: we're
3: going
0: to be at McGregor for Minnesota National. Then we're coming back to Craigens again. That's all we do is we go to Brainerd.
1: You live up north.
0: Craig, what do you think about Sue's Drive-In?
2: I love it.
0: Yeah. Lamont's going. That's where I'm headed right now, to Sue's Driving. Thanks again. We want to thank Craigens for having us up here. Once again, Tita Green brought to you by our friends at Ping. 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Play your best and by Second Swing. We'll talk to you next week from Grandview. It's Tita Green right here on The Fan.
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11: 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On Thursday, Rory McIlroy shot 4 over 74, the worst round of his near two-decade-long PGA Championship career. That's a distant memory now.
12: He's got 4.5 footer here, a little bit of right to left. His shadow's just the right-hand side of the ball. This putt to get to 4 under for the championship. 5 under for today. Ball is on its way. And boom, right in the back of the hole, Rory McIlroy gets the -4 for the PGA Championship.
11: Raymond Burns, the call. McIlroy now shares the lead at 4 under. The overnight co-leaders Alex Smalley and Maverick McNealy will tee off later this hour. A couple of two-time major champions in the throng of golfers at 3 under, Xander Schauffele and Jon Rahm. Scottie Scheffler has parred the first 2 holes. He's in the group at 2 under, 2 back. I'm Ted Emmerich, Westwood One Sports.
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0: back in AEW, you have Mike Golick breaking down the schedule, NFL VP of broadcasting, Annie Bose, Kevin Harlan joined us this week, Nick Ehlers. So we've been on a bit of a roll right now. But, you know, and make sure you're subscribed to the podcast. Westwood One Sports Night is the feed, searching Westwood One Sports Night on Apple Podcasts and Spotify and then on YouTube. It's how you can watch the show in addition to listening to it. Have some folks writing in. Aaron writing in, go Sabres. See, Ehlers is waiting to find out if he will be playing the Sabres or the Montreal Canadiens. The Canadiens have a chance to close out in Buffalo tonight in a game six. If Buffalo wins tonight, then the Canes will have to wait till Thursday night to open up if they win. If Montreal closes out tonight, then game one of the Eastern Conference Finals will be on Tuesday. The Western Conference Finals set as well. Colorado facing the Vegas Golden Knights. This is a basic question off that, the end of that interview, though. Is there a music that certain athletes stereotypically like? 310-840-4910. See, what I found in my research, my limited research, limited sample size, WD, this is not exactly scientific, but it's a little tific. Hockey players 30 and up love Nickelback. They do. Ehlers, Marty, talking about Jordan Martinook. That just seemed to be their jam. If you're older than 30 and you're a hockey player, active hockey player, odds are you're a Nickelback guy. Offensive lineman, I'll give you another example. If you're an O-lineman from the 90s, odds are you were listening to Search and Destroy and listening to Metallica. Current guys, was thinking about this morning. Current offensive lineman, probably Lean Country. The whole Packers O-line was on stage with Luke Combs at Lambeau Field last night.
1: And remember, you and I, after a Panthers game last year, we caught up with Austin Corbett, who's no longer a Panther anymore. But he's a big Luke Combs guy, to the point where there was like a Luke Combs Panthers line of clothing that he wanted to indulge in. Like, he's big Luke Combs guy.
0: Buffalo Bills center, Austin Corbett. So,
1: yeah,
0: that, don't think that's a leap. Don't think that's a stretch by any means to say that. But is there a music? See, you were a baseball player. Is there a type of music that certain athletes stereotypically like? 310-840-4910.
1: I mean, country is very prevalent amongst baseball players. Now, granted, I played baseball in the state of North Carolina, in the South.
0: In the South, yeah, that might be different.
1: You know, there's a lot of Hispanic
0: players. But the best baseball, hold one sec, but the best baseball is played in the South. So
1: yes,
0: a lot of the best baseball players who make it to the majors, they're from the South. Just look at, you know, you don't have to look hard and see how great college baseball, for example. Crazy to think we're only 9 days away or so from Selection Monday, NCAA baseball. Regionals are very close, but the ACC and the SEC dominates.
1: They do. Except for UCLA, who's number one right now. But
0: so baseball, yeah, that probably does check out. Because I've been to a number of big league parks, and you hear a lot of country, regardless where you're at. I don't know where Trent Grisham's from, but he was rocking leadoff with some Ella Langley.
1: Yeah.
0: And
1: Ella fella.
0: I went to an Oriole game last year, and Riley Green was just hanging out. And the Detroit Tigers, who have a player, by the way, named Riley Green, they were all just freaking out. Like, whoa, Riley Green's here? And Gunnar Henderson from the Orioles wanted to meet him. I think you're on to something. I think you are. But if we have a blind spot ourselves, feel free to let us know at 310-840-4910. Do appreciate the Canes forward. Nick Ehlers joining us. Tried my best to keep it professional, even though I'm a Carolina Hurricanes fan, and I'd let that be known. Let's move this thing along. We touched on the NBA draft. Let's talk about the gems in this year's draft next.
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0: creator. It's what you are. It's one experience, maybe what happened at the beginning of my visit to Whataburger colored my opinion a little bit. Perhaps it did. That's possible. But I still got five guys at the top, and I like all these places. I will eat at all of them. And then the part that I'm trying to figure out right here, separation. I'm trying to separate Five Guys from Whataburger and what am I forgetting? And Culver's. If I had to rank them in order, I'd probably put Culver's beneath those two. We're just going to start upsetting people. Whataburger and Five Guys are probably in line with each other. I think the fries are better at Whataburger. Also, it's less expensive at Whataburger than Five Guys. The burger, again, it might be because of my individual experience that I say the Five Guys burger is just a little bit better right now. But, you know, because it's more recent, and I don't want the Whataburger people to continue flooding my feed, I'll say Whataburger's at number two, slightly in front of Five Guys. There you go.
1: So there was a sauce lady. I'm still stuck on that. Like, this is her job to go around handing out sauces?
0: Yeah.
1: That's pretty unique.
0: She walked around with a tray of sauces. It's a thing. I was very impressed. Might have been my favorite part of the experience. Meanwhile, the Baltimore Orioles have just hit back-to-back homers.
1: Yeah, I see that.
0: Unfortunately, nobody was on base. So it's just a couple of solo shots. But you know how it is, Will. Anytime you and I are doing a show and the Orioles are playing during the show, the craziest possible thing is going to happen.
1: It gets
0: drunk. This is how it works.
1: Mm-hmm.
0: The Orioles just got a hit. So now it's three straight hits. They got a runner on. They're down 4-2. Weird things are set to happen. Just like what we're seeing on the leaderboard right now at the PGA Championship at Aronimink. Will Dalton, how many tied for the lead would you consider to be a lot, like a large number of players that are tied for the lead at a major?
1: I'd probably say maybe eight. Eight's a good number. That's a lot.
0: Tied? Eight for the lead?
1: Yeah. Eight's a lot.
0: That would be a lot. I would agree with that. how would you feel about seven?
1: It's close enough.
0: Because that's what we got right now at in Philly, in Pennsylvania. I guess they say Newtown Square. Matty Schmid, Nick Taylor, Aaron Rye, John Rahm, Ludvig Åberg, Maverick McNealy, Alex Smalley, Rory Mac. Oh, wait, Rory's at 3-under. Seven. And then you got right there at 3-under. Rory, Xander Schauffele, Patrick Reed, Chris Goddard. All there at 3-under par. Just waiting to come for you. Make sure if you haven't already, you're subscribed to our podcast and to our YouTube channel, searching Westwood One Sports Night. It's how you can watch the show in addition to listening to it, however and wherever you're watching or listening. Greatly appreciate that. Saw somebody in the comments say, it might have been Aaron, that she was disappointed in me. I was referencing a Radiohead album, and I accidentally said OK Computer rather than what the album was actually called. Sorry about that. Did I get it mixed up with Prince, Computer Blue? I don't know. Sometimes you can have brain farts musically from time to time. If you love watching the NFL, you better be ready to clear up your schedule on Wednesday nights. And you'll hear why next on the Josh Graham Show.
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0: Have I been in a fight? I have been in a skirmish outside of a bar in front of my sister because she was visiting me. And I got shoved to the ground immediately. And my sister helped pick me up and we left.
1: Okay. How do we decide that skirmish is like a level below fight?
0: Yeah,
1: like
0: I would not say I've been into a fight. I've never been in a brawl. Nothing serious, no.
1: Skirmish. Is brouhaha worse or better than a skirmish? Like, would you say a brouhaha is less serious? Like, if we're ranking these?
0: Yeah, I would say fight is at the top, right? Like, a brawl would be at the top, and then...
1: Yes.
0: Where would you put, like, a fracas?
1: I'll put skirmish? Melee above melee? Brawl. I think melee, brawl, fight... I think a fracas is like below skirmish, and then we could debate fracas versus brouhaha as
0: being at the bottom. You're getting dangerously close to Josh Jacobs needing to hit that dump button when you start
1: pretty close
0: saying fracas.
1: I had a roommate in college. He was a rapper.
2: I love this story.
1: It's true. You know this story. He was not a good roommate. He convinced me to be, like, the other two roommates. I learned after they were no longer tenants that they were selling drugs out of our, like, apartment. Never offered me some. Apparently, they all did drugs together.
0: How did you not know?
1: I didn't know. I don't know. I don't know. It's a great question, Wicket. But anyway, the rapper eventually got evicted because he stopped paying rent. But at one point, he played his music really, really loud, like at night when I was trying to sleep and my bed was right next to him. So I just turned down the music one time, and then he tried to choke me out. Nice. And I did the thing where I pretended as if I passed out to stop the fight, to stop it.
0: So you you played possum.
1: I did.
0: You did what a lot of animals in the animal kingdom do, and that is fake their own death.
1: Because I thought that would make him stop, and it did. It made him stop.
0: How did the rapper who was selling drugs out of the apartment not have money for rent?
1: Well, the other two roommates were the ones selling drugs. He was a rapper, so I was with a rapper. And then two guys who were selling drugs.
0: What
1: drugs
0: did you
1: were
0: do
1: huge
0: for
1: Charlotte
0: living?
1: Bobcat fans.
0: What did you do?
1: I worked six media jobs at once in Greenville, America, East Carolina, making it happen.
0: Let me just make sure I get this. You had a media mogul.
1: Sure.
0: Two drug dealers and a rapper all living in the same apartment.
1: Correct.
0: Okay.
1: Sounds like the greatest reality show ever. In this sense, if you watch the old Chappelle show, the real, real show, I'm Chad, who's getting stabbed with a knife. That's me. Wicket, have a great show, and thanks for making your first ever appearance on the Josh Graham Show. It's great.
0: It's an honor. Thank you.
1: He's going to be with you, and Will Dalton's going to be there, too. 7 Eastern to 11 p.m. Thanks to Nick Ehlers, Carolina Hurricanes forward, for joining us on today's program. Ani Bose, NFL VP of Broadcasting. That was good. Great lineup of guests. I think BDOT's going to join us on a Sunday program right as the PGA Championship's about to end. So we could do some Sunday grammar school, some unusual questions. It's going to be a good bit of fun. Thanks to Josh Jacobs and Will Dalton. My name is Josh Graham, and this has been on Westwood One Sports, the Josh Graham Show.
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1: 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Stay fair! Stay fair! 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Mars Trucking Town! Mars Trucking Town! Mars Trucking Town!
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1: The pitch, and Thomas sends one to straightaway center field. It is up, it is back, it is gone! Marge! Track that ball down! Dylan Thomas, a home run over the center field wall, and the Red Hawks have taken a 1-0 lead. A special one tonight.
0: It's time to track it down, Marge. Let's head to the stadium. For the call of the game, here's the voice of the Red Hawks, Jack Michaels.
1: Tonight, it is game three of this seven-game series between the FM Red Hawks and the Cleburne Railroaders. And a pleasant good evening to you. Voice of the Red Hawks, Jack Michaels, here at La Moderna Field. Joe Heinen producing our broadcast on a special day, May 16th. That's last cut that you hear on our montage open for Red Hawks baseball. Happened 1 year ago today when Mother Marge passed on. And later that night, Dylan Thomas hit that very emotional, historic home run. And who knows, maybe the Red Hawks have a couple of them tonight here for game three of this seven-game series. The Red Hawks have taken the first two games on Thursday night, an 11-inning affair where Parker-Moore had won 4-3. And then last night, it was tied into the seventh inning, and Parker-Moore had Red Hawks bats exploded for 8 runs on 8 hits in that seventh inning, and a big blast, that 3-run bomb by Jose Sermo into the night. The Red Hawks go on to win yesterday 12-5. So Parker-Moore has taken the first two games of this series tonight. They hand the ball to the right-hander Jake Dykoff, last year's Pitcher of the Year at the American Association. Dykoff making his 2026 debut tonight for Fargo-Moorhead. Luke Short, left-hander, going tonight for Cleburne. On our pregame show, we'll get you caught up on what happened around the league last night, set the scene for tonight, leading up into our starting lineups and opening pitch. But when we return, we'll sit down with the Red Hawks manager, Chris Coast. That's all coming up on our pregame show tonight. Good to have you with us, wherever you might be tuning in tonight. It is the Red Hawks and the Cleburne Railroaders tonight, game three of this seven-game series here in Texas. We're back with Red Hawks manager Chris Coast coming up next. This is the pregame show, and this is FM Red Hawks Baseball.
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0: We continue with the pregame show here today from La Moderna Field in Cleburne, Texas. The Red Hawks and Roters, game three of a seven-game series. And the Red Hawks have taken the first couple, not joined by Red Hawks manager, World Series champion Chris Coast, and two different games in the first two games of this series. We'll talk about tonight, Chris, but how about the difference between Thursday and then, of course, into yesterday?
1: Yeah, both games were not dissimilar for the first several innings anyways. Like, if you look at our score, you know, we won by a good margin, but it took us, I think, until the seventh inning to do that. So really, really good game, you know, especially for us. The variety of ways we've scored and, you know, the pitching, and even though Wicklander's box score may not look amazing, he threw the ball incredibly well. You know, Cleburne's a pretty strong team, and you know, they got to him on occasion, but he also did a great job of, you know, minimizing the damage, not letting things get too big. And he certainly, I loved his mound presence, because there's times in those situations where you give up some runs early and you're just like, oh, my ERAs is never going to get back the same. And then things get worse from there, snowball. So he was able to, when he gave up runs, to tighten it back up and keep us in the game and let the offense do their thing.
0: Your pitching staff to that, Chris, I think minimal walks, maybe just a couple walks in this series. Not that that's everything, but you know, in this ballpark, and the wind's been howling out, but you get guys on base and someone lifts one out, and that can change the complexion of a game. So your pitching staff, I think, in this series has not only pitched around leadoff doubles, but they've minimized free passes. They've got some swing and misses and some strikeouts. And then I think you've turned five double plays in the first two games. So as much as that eight-run seventh is fun to talk about yesterday, the pitching and defense has been good.
1: It's funny you bring up the double plays, because the one that I can't stop thinking about when I went to bed last night, and even today I'm just kind of in my hotel room thinking about things, and the Kroon amazing play, and then the good feed, and then I think it was Andy Nelson was in the game by that time, and he turned an amazing double play. I mean, you Bucky Berg would always say, you pay $25 or probably $100 in the big leagues to see $100 for a ticket to see that kind of double play, and that's what that was. That was, the defense has been really good. And, you know, the pitching, you bring up the walks, that was a huge point of emphasis towards the end of our exhibition season, because, you know, and the weather was tough. It was colder than what we're, you know, the guys were used to. But we walked a lot of guys early in camp against NDSU and against, you know, Winnipeg, and even a little bit against Kansas City, and then we tightened it up. So, again, it's not that we're always going to have a limited walks. You know, we're going to have those days like every other team, but that is one of the big reasons why we led the league in ERA last year. There's more to it than just that, but it's hard to lead the league in ERA like we did last year without being pretty competitive with few walks. So if we can continue with that, we really love what we see out of our pitching staff. We keep them healthy. If I do my job to not overuse them, I really like how this team can take shape.
0: No better to ask Chris Coast than this. Peter Brookshaw injured yesterday, from our vantage point, looked like a dislocation or a finger that popped. I saw him after the game. Yeah, I think Alyssa Tapey put it back in place or whatever she did to get that doing. But give us an update. And, again, you're familiar with that type of injury.
1: Yeah, he dove into third base, and we're dealing with the bigger bases now, which I don't know if that had any impact, but he dove in trying to be safe, jammed his ring finger, which, oddly enough, you know, when guys dislocate their fingers diving into bags, it's usually the ring finger, which I'm not sure why. I've done it twice. You were actually there calling both times when I did that. And, you know, his finger was pointing almost like a compass. He was facing south, and his fingers were pointing north. It was like a weird situation. And then Alyssa, our athletic trainer, comes out, pops it back in, and he had some x-rays and, you know, nothing broken. But as, you know, with dislocations, there's going to be some ligaments or tendons that are going to be a little strained in that situation. I don't think it's going to be a real long time. You know, it depends on, I'm sure today he's going to be really sore. I'm sure he won't play for at least the next several days at best, and then we'll see once he can take batting practice. Because, you know, playing second base, you got to tag guys, which, and it's his left hand, it's his glove hand, and so you got to tag guys coming in. You can't alligator arm it. You have to swing the bat 100%, and Peter's a heck of a good player, but none of us are good enough to play with a bad finger where we're 50%, you know, not even Mike Trout. So we'll take it by day. Luckily, fortunately, I shouldn't say luckily, this is by plan. We have Andy Nelson for this exact situation, to plug in anywhere on the field. He's even catching bullpens now. So if we have to have a position player pitch, it's probably him. So, again, you build your team, and every team needs an Andy Nelson, and now he's our second baseman for now.
0: Good stuff right there. Jakey Dykoff going today, his 2026 debut. Chris, again, not to say elements, but they've been in play every game of this series. So the importance of Jake to mix things up, to use his best stuff, to miss bats, you know, how important is that today?
1: Well, it's definitely important to get some weak contact, but that doesn't, with this wind, the weak contact in the air could be trouble. But I think we've done a really good job of that, of minimizing damage, and Jake is really good at that when he's going well. Now, I will say this about Jake. You know, he was pitcher of the year last year. He's no longer under the radar. He started in the bullpen for us last year because I thought that was a great role for him, but then we switched him and Colton Davis, and both those guys thrived with the change. Now he's full-time in the starting rotation. So, again, the opponent's dugout knows exactly who he is. He's got a target on his back every night he takes the mound, which I think he loves that challenge. So he's going to have his hands full no matter who he's pitching against in our league, because everyone knows he was pitcher of the year last year. He had an insane year. He's added a few things, so we'll see if that, I'm not going to tell you what that is, you'll figure that out, but he's added a pitch in there, so we'll see how it all comes together.
0: Good stuff, and happy birthday to Casey Coast, but newly married. I should know. I officiated the wedding. Happy birthday to daughter Casey. Chris, good luck today.
1: Giddy up. Happy birthday, Casey. She's birthday number 27. I was 27. Her jersey number in college was 27, and she did keep her last name. She's really proud of that name, Coast. So she, if she's listening, she's incredibly proud of that last name, Coast. When she was 10 years old, she said, if I ever get married, I'm keeping the last name Coast. Most girls say that. Rarely ever happens, but she did. I'm pretty proud of that.
0: Good stuff, Chris. It's a Golden Coast birthday today. We're back with more of the pregame show next. This is Red Hawks Baseball.
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9: Closing in the opening blitz tonight, quickly a trip around the American Association yesterday. Full swing yesterday, where Sioux Falls in 10 innings beat Lincoln 6-5. Lake Country got the bats going 12-4 win over Gary. It was Chicago, 4-3 winners over Sioux City. Milwaukee defeats Winnipeg 6-2. And Kane County survives Kansas City by a score of 3-2. The Red Hawks 2-0 coming into tonight's game. When we come back, the open.